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0: The Butter Kingston Man's in town.
1: Butter Kingston. Butter Kingston. Butter Kingston.
0: Butter Kingston. Exciting casual and business shoes for men of action. Rich leathers, incredibly soft suede. For men of action, Butter Kingston.

So what was life really like in Australia in the 1960s? Well, the early 1960s was pretty much a reflection of the late 1950s, really, in that people were generally pretty conservative in their ways and generally happy with their lot in life. In April 1960, hotels and theatres were allowed to open for the first time on Anzac Day. And in 1961, Australia started selling wheat to China. The last tram ran in New South Wales from La Perouse to Randwick, and a young lady was fined on Bondi Beach for wearing a bikini. 1962 brought bushfires raging through the Great Divide and Melbourne's Dandenong Ranges, and we watched spellbound as astronaut John Glenn circled the Earth. In New York, Rod Laver won the Grand Slam, and oh yes, there was one other thing. It was the closest the world ever came to all-out nuclear war, when the Cuban crisis escalated to the point where, in the words of Soviet General Anatoly Grubov, nuclear catastrophe was hanging by a thread, and we weren't counting days or hours, but minutes. I was in my first year at high school at the time, and I remember well how the world literally held its breath until the crisis was diffused and disaster averted by President John F. Kennedy and Russian Premier Nikita Khrushchev. Having survived that incident, in 1963 Australia became the first nation to sign the Nuclear Test Ban Treaty. Margaret Smith became the first Aussie woman to win Wimbledon. And we went back to listening to Roy Orbison, Elvis Presley and Leslie Gore on the radio. And then came 1964.

I don't think anybody ever realised just how much of an effect the Beatles would have on popular music and society and culture generally in the 1960s. When I Wanna Hold Your Hand went to number one on the Australian charts in the first week of 1964, nobody could have known that they would hold on to the number one spot for almost the entire year. I Saw Her Standing There, Love Me Do, Can't Buy Me Love. In radio parlance, the hits really did just keep on coming. And they kept coming for the rest of the decade.

By the time 1965 came around, there'd been a noticeable change in the way Aussie society dressed, talked, danced and generally lived. In the capital cities, there was an explosion of youth culture that resulted in literally thousands of new boutique stores, discotheques, dance halls and TV shows. And the new music of the day was embraced by Aussie musicians in their hundreds. Australia had its own pop stars almost immediately, and people like Normie Rowe, Lynn Mandel, Russell Morris and Billy Thorpe and the Aztecs, just to name a few, were enormously popular. As for me, well, I'd been lucky enough to see the Beatles perform at Festival Hall in Melbourne that night in 1964. And you might say the experience was never to be forgotten. By late 1965, three good friends and I were out on the circuit of dances and discos and appearing on the TV shows that were all the rage at the time. And if you want to know what four 15-year-old kids sounded like at that time, well, we made records too. Hold on to your hats, friends, because here comes the Kinetics.

For me, it was the beginning of a career that would eventually take me around the world a few times and introduce me to some amazing people, including my wife Laurie, who was a recording artist and a star in Europe and in Australia in her own right. So when I think of the 1960s, I think of it as being an era of beginnings, not just from my own point of view, but for a whole new generation, and the start of a new way of life that we as a country would never look back from. To me, that was the 1960s. I'm John Vallon.

You know, one of the things I always found interesting about popular music in the 60s, and I'm talking about the early 60s here, is the popularity, the incredible popularity of instrumental hits at the time. If, like me, you were a teenager through the 1960s, deep in the recesses of your mind, there will still be floating around not only instrumental hits from bands like The Ventures and The Shadows, but also a plethora of stuff from soundtracks of movies of the day to some odd little melodious piece that was recorded in some little studio somewhere that would somehow eventually make it into the charts and into your memory for the rest of your life. Here's a few I've edited together, and I just wonder how many you will recognise.

Well now, how did you go? Now I'm betting that you may not know the names of all of those tracks, but you certainly do recognise them all from the deep recesses of your brain. And just to put your mind at rest, well, here's who they all were. First of all, it was Herb Alpert and the Tijuana Brass with A Taste of Honey, of course. Next, The Shadows with Apache. I'm sure you all knew that one. Followed by Sandy Nelson with Let There Be Drums. Do you remember that? Oh, yes. And then Walk Don't Run by The Fabulous Ventures. Next up was Nelson Riddle and his orchestra and the theme from the TV show Route 66, which is incredibly popular at the time. And that was followed by Ferranti and Taisha. Do you remember those guys? Piano players. Sold millions of albums. And they were playing there the theme from Exodus. And then Green Onions by the great Booker T and the MGs. And I'm sure that you all knew A Walk in the Black Forest by Horst Jankowski and his orchestra, because that's one song that's just in the back of everybody's mind all the time, whether you like it or hate it. There you go. There were eight of the most popular instrumental tracks from the early 60s, and yes, we do remember them all.

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5: Sit back, relax, because John Valens is going to chill out the valley.

was just reading that a woman has found an unusual way of keeping her late pet dog close to her by having his ashes mixed in with her semi-permanent eyeliner. Yeah, I know. Claire Hobson, a permanent makeup artist from the United Kingdom, lost her beloved dog Patch after 20 years together. Aww. And decided that she wasn't ready to let him go. Instead of just taking his ashes with her everywhere she went, she decided to have his ashes mixed in with her semi-permanent eyeliner so he could still see the world through her eyes. I was about to go to Dubai to move there. I was living between countries and I thought, I don't want to put his ashes in a suitcase, she said on ITV's This Morning program. I thought, oh, I'm getting my eyeliner tattooed, and I'm sure people have their loved ones tattooed into body tattoos. Do they? So why not just have it in my eyeliner? Hobson knew her idea was a bit bonkers, but she approached a close makeup artist friend of hers, and they agreed to oblige. The fact that they'd recently lost a pet as well probably played a part in that decision. So they mixed a bit of Patch's ashes into the eyeliner ink and proceeded to needle into Claire's eyelids. My God. Dogs, they're loyal, they're consistent, they show up every single day, they kiss you when they come home from work. And what do you mean when they come home from work? Dogs don't get out to work. Oh, when you come home from work, I beg your pardon. Like it's the purest form of love. There's no malice. Yeah, malice. No, there's no manipulation here, manipulation, have a here, boy. They're happy to see you every day for 20 years. That's very true about doggies. They are wonderful. Although the eyeliner tattoo isn't permanent, it does last a few years. And when she eventually needs a touch-up, she has more of Patch's ashes to use. He's going to be there a long time, she said. I don't know how you feel about that. I just think it's very odd. Here's Randy Newman.

0: Nice and easy. Plays the songs you remember.
1: Come fly with me. Let's fly away. Where you been lately?
0: And sparks the memories you'll never forget.
1: Songs
0: of

and John with John Valens. Oh, that's me. That's one. I was just having a look here at the Loch Ness Monster has made its latest appearance to a startled tourist who claims to have discovered the legendary Scottish beast lurking in his holiday photos. Lurking. I don't know whether Nessie would lurk, do you think? Nicholas Vigand boarded a tour bus to the loch in the Scottish Highlands, taking video and photos on the trip as he ventured across the stunning countryside during a holiday from the United States. Anybody going on holiday from the United States is very wise, in my opinion. Despite having taken large amounts of footage, oh, I thought they were going to say despite having taken large amounts of scotch. However, the tourist spent most of the trip peering through the viewfinder, and one crucial detail in his photos didn't emerge until sometime later. Now, Nicholas was checking his photos later in the day when he found what he believed to be the Loch Ness Monster, making the fifth such sighting this year alone. The American said he had his, at the time unrealised, encounter with the world-famous monster at around about 10:15 on May the 18th, when he stopped by the loch's waters. He said, "I was only looking through the viewfinder of my camera rather than the lake itself. We were driving at a pretty fast rate down the roadway directly next to the loch. Because our tour was limited on time, I didn't have time to watch my recorded footage until after the tour was over." The tourist added that he uncovered something mysterious and unknown lurking in the water behind him during a careful review of the footage. He said, "After a careful review of the footage, I discovered something mysterious and unknown deep in the water, quite far away from shore. In the footage and in the still photographs, you can still clearly see a dark image of something breaking the water surface as we drove by. The object is relatively large, gauging the distance between where we were and where the bus was, using road signs to gauge what size of whatever it was in the water." That's very clear. A previous sighting of the monster reported by Holly Palmer and Scott McMillan, you remember them, don't you? They're from Worcester, remember? Was made on the 25th of April this year, and 2 days before then, friends Margaret Sundstrom and Joan Sweeney from Ontario, Canada, said they believed Nessie is as big as a whale after their sighting on April 23rd. I don't know how many times I've told you this now, but Nessie, if you want to meet Nessie, and I must say, she's a delightful monster, you just go to the pub. There's a pub in Loch Ness called the Loch Lomond or something. Something like that. And every Saturday night they have a band in, and Nessie plays saxophone in the band. So you just go up, you can just, you know, buy her a scotch and say, "How very nice to meet you." You don't have to go through all of this stuff with the cameras and things and go, "Oh, look." I mean, I've known that for years now. And you can say to yourself, "Well, there I was, and there she goes." It's getting even sillier, isn't it? Yes. This is a band called The Lars.

0: songs of all time.
1: I love all the old songs. Got a good mixture.
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3: 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Oh, yeah, I love it.
0: Nice and Easy with John Valens.
4: If you've ever been to the United Kingdom, or even in Australia here, on every shelf in every grocery store is Spam. It was created by Hormel Foods Corporation in 1937, and it's been a staple in households ever since. But people are quite puzzled over what the iconic canned meat's name actually means. It became an essential staple in American soldiers' rations during the Second World War, apparently, and today it's available in 48 nations worldwide. Spam, written as Spam, thank you for that, was developed by Hormel Foods to boost sales of pork shoulder, which is quite an unpopular cut at the time, apparently. Now, Ken Dagnew, whose brother was a Hormel Foods vice president, scooped the competition along with about 75 quid for coming up with a Spam brand name. But people have been puzzling over what the acronym actually means ever since. And one person who was quite baffled by it, actually posted up on a Reddit, what does the acronym Spam actually mean to you? So one user guessed shoulder pork and meat. I'd never thought of that before. While someone else chimed in spare parts of animal meat. That could be true, I suppose. What about the salted pork aggregate meat? However, according to the brand itself, Spam actually isn't actually an acronym, but rather a portmanteau, a word created by blending two or more words together, similar to how brother and romance combine to form bromance. Now, there are some questions that continue to plague man over time, said the brand's official statement. Questions like, is there intelligent life beyond Earth? And what is the meaning of Spam? Do those two things go together for you? They do for me. Whenever I wonder about intelligent life beyond Earth, I'm always thinking to myself, I wonder if we've got any Spam. Yes. Apparently, it's only a very very small group circle of people who actually knows what the Spam actually means. It's a portmanteau, not an acronym, isn't it? Spiced ham is basically what it means, spiced ham. So there you go, if you've been wondering about that for all of this time. Oh, well, you could always ask Monty Python, I suppose.

Oh, I'm terribly sorry. I was just about to play Monty Python singing spam, spam, spam, spam, as you all know. But I just can't get the sound going. So instead, here's the Bee Gees.

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There we go, another show all wrapped up here at 2BBB. For you lovely people out there who usually come to watch Panache play at the Federal Hotel, we will not be there this week. Unfortunately, things beyond our control have meant that we've had to cancel for this week. But we'll be back in July. As far as I'm concerned, right here at 2BBB, well, I sincerely hope to be back next week and we'll do it all again, shall we? Until such time, you take very good care of each other out there. This is Johnny Valens saying, take good care, folks.

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1: National Radio News.
2: Hello, I'm David Cameron. A state funeral will be held to honour renowned pathologist Richard Scollier, who's died after a lengthy battle with brain cancer. The former Australian of the Year was renowned for his contributions towards skin cancer treatment. The Prime Minister, Anthony Albanese, has paid tribute to Professor Scollier, calling him a remarkable Australian.
3: Professor Scollier walked his uncertain path, as he called it, with courage, determination and grace. And his legacy will always be with us.
2: 949 Australians have been recognised in the King's Birthday Honours List. The recipients include Indigenous leader Pat Turner, comedian Rove McManus, gender equality advocate Natasha Stott-Despoja and ABC broadcaster Fran Kelly. Governor-General Sam Mostyn says all Australians should take pride in celebrating the honours system.
4: Just like those honoured across the past 50 years, the service and achievement of those we honour today, whether in the community and public service, industry and academia, science, the arts and sport, they all help shape our nation.
2: The National Farmers Federation says trust in the independent regulatory system remains crucial amid concerns about a controversial product. With more, Shannon Kirkwood.
5: The Australian Pesticides and Veterinary Medicines Authority is currently finalising its review of paraquat. It's banned in many countries, but not in Australia. In recent weeks, a report has highlighted concerns about potential links between paraquat exposure and Parkinson's disease. NFF President Hamish McIntyre says no one wants to see farmers put at risk, so that's why it's important regulatory decisions are guided by scientific evidence and safety requirements are clear and enforced. The regulator is due to release its determination this month.
2: The president of South Africa, Cyril Ramaphosa, says his government will crack down on groups responsible for a surge in xenophobic violence in the country. It follows a recent increase in protests against foreign migrants. Mr. Ramaphosa sought to reassure South Africans that action was being taken against illegal immigration.
6: There have been weaknesses in the way migration has been managed in our country. There have been weaknesses in rigorous and focused enforcement. We admit that. And there have been weaknesses of corruption. There have been gaps in our systems that have undermined public confidence. South Africans are entitled to expect better.
2: The luxury Italian fashion house Prada has moved into clothing for astronauts, unveiling a protective inner layer for spacesuits set to be worn by NASA crew. The BBC's Gabrielle Sungailet has more.
7: No fashion house is as close to landing to the moon as Prada. The liquid cooling and ventilation garment, designed in collaboration with the Axiom Space Technology Company, circulates water through the tubes sewn into it. It is said to protect astronauts when they explore the lunar surface for the first time in more than 50 years. This makes Prada the first major luxury house to make inroads into the space industry. The move comes against a backdrop of a struggling luxury goods sector, with the war in Iran disrupting travel and denting luxury spending.
2: And in rugby league, Queensland coach Billy Slater has named his squad for the second State of Origin match. Dolphins forward Kuli Kefu Finifuiaki will make his debut, while fullback Reece Walsh has been recalled to the side to take on New South Wales.
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1: So, who are we here with?
2: I'm Alec.
1: Alec?
2: Alec, yeah. Local guy, I guess.
1: Lovely to meet you. Now, I know obviously we're on radio, people can't see, but you are wearing a very interesting mask. What is it? Can you tell us a bit about it?
2: It's a creation from the leather factory. There's a guy there that makes masks, one or two, and then he sells one or two. So he doesn't mass produce them. He just goes home and he creates something. And I like the 300 kind of warrior type. And then he's got these, you know, gothic
1: horns.
2: Sort of stag horns, gargoyle type spikes. It's just, you know, different. And I like challenging people's perceptions. Like initially before COVID, if you were wearing a mask, people were like, ooh, who's that? Then the mask came out and everyone's like, oh, everyone wears the mask, no problem. So this is the next step, I guess, a whole face mask. And I mean, you can see a smile, at least.
1: Absolutely.
2: And today, of course, there's lots of people wearing masks. So it's fairly

0: pricey for what it is, so I thought that I'd just wear it.
1: Absolutely. Is this something you wear regularly, or are you wearing it specially for the occasion today?
0: I like masks. I'm going to wear it more often. I have lots of masks at home on the wall.
1: Yeah.
0: Japanese characters and faces, you know, mime, that kind of sort of miming masks. So, yeah, I just wear it for fun.
1: Amazing.
0: And it's, as you said, it's a nice mask.
1: Yeah, totally. But the one you're wearing today, it doesn't have anything to do with Greece, or does it? No.
0: No, it's just a complete design. I mean, obviously, it's got the Greek kind of
1: yeah, that's
0: armor
1: what I thought,
0: part.
1: Kind of armor.
0: So, from the guy who made it, yeah. He probably, you know, he just created it. So, but it needs a little leather top to it because I don't have any hair, so I can't wear
1: it. Need some sun protection
0: because of the spikes.
1: Yeah,
0: slap on some grease on the top.
1: Amazing. So they're made at the leather. Explain a little bit to me. I don't know what the leather place is.
0: There's a leather shop just across the road here.
1: Oh, right, okay.
0: And they do leather bags. They used to be in the butter factory. And
1: right.
0: And it's moved to a bigger premises here.
1: Okay.
0: So they make everything from leather bags, belts, you name it. And you bring things in and they fix it. So.
1: Brilliant.
0: And this is just in a little display cabinet. I've seen it before, similar, and I just went, come on, let's get this.
1: Lovely. And so how have your... A bit of a change of... You know, not to do with the mask, but how has your day at the festival been today?
0: The festival today is good. I got my daughter. She stayed over tonight, last night. And we thought I'd pick her up, have a look at the festivals, see what's happening here, and just enjoy the Ballingen vibe.
1: Yeah, amazing. You said you've been here, you've been here all your life?
0: No, I moved in here. I arrived here by yacht.
1: Wow.
0: Many, many years ago, 30 years ago.
1: Wow.
0: And I had a friend called Lloyd Wright, and he invited me to come and stay. So I arrived at Gladstone, hitchhiked around Australia, and I arrived here. And I was living in his house for 2 days, no transport. And, you know, in Australia, you don't have transport.
1: Oh, it's been a nightmare, absolutely.
0: You know, distances are so far. And he said, you're bored. I said, yeah. He says, look, there's a really good scam. You go to the real estate, you're telling you want to buy a house...
1: Yeah,
0: and then he drives you around the country for free. and I did. And so I went into the real estate and I met the real estate guy and Gary Edwards. And he said to me, right. And I think, oh, he sits down with a piece of paper and I think, oh, this is serious. He goes, explain to me your dream house. And I went, okay. Open slather, river, view, da, da, da, da. He goes, I know just the place. And I was like, oh, yeah. So he took me there and I bought it.
1: That is amazing. And it was in Bello.
0: I hadn't even emigrated. Yeah,
1: amazing.
0: It was, you know, like I sort of, you know, I bought this house and then I had to emigrate.
1: Incredible. That's such a good story.
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0: Hand me another beer, okay?
1: You driving on?
0: Yeah, but I'll be right.
1: Hey, no, not sure you should be driving.
0: Yeah, but I only had a few.
1: Hey, Unc.
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Hello, true long you plol get a man merina pikinini long Australia. Mi pla here yet long Pacific Gold Studios long Rabaul, Papua New Guinea. I hammas true long bringing you one pla number one sing sing I come yet long this pla band only call him long. I no drink him wara, tromo I hanta sol. Na sing sing ya only call him yet long a bi.

Welcome to tonight's local global show. This is Solomon and I'm with you here on the Bees through till 10 o'clock each Saturday evening. Although having said that, I will be away for the next couple of weeks and I'm on a road trip to Melbourne to see this band that we've just been listening to back in 1988. Not Drowning Waving, David Bridie and friends went over on the invitation of Greg Seto, the manager of Pacific Gulls Studios, to record in his studio with some local musicians from Rabaul in PNG. And Tabaram was the result. It was released to great acclaim in 1990. It's been one of our favourite albums. Sir George Telek is one of the main vocalists on that. And he is over here in Australia to promote the new album that this combo have brought out. A new collaboration has issued forth in the last few months. And there is a tour happening, Not Drowning Waving and Sir George Telek and a few other Pacific Gold musicians touring and revisiting the original collaboration with some very different music. Sing Sing was one of the original songs and it has been revisited by Mortlock in his studio in Berlin, and we'll hear a few more tracks here from this wonderful combination.

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How good it is to hear Bridie and Co, Not Drowning, Waving, back together again and in fine fettle after 30 years. They got together at the end of the 80s with some musicians in Rabaul and Moresby in PNG, and they have revisited the project, not with Tabaran version 2, but something different. They got a dozen or so tunes together that felt worthy of the Tabaran legacy and put them out as this album, Malira, and they are touring at the moment in Australia. And it reflects a three-decade relationship, more than half their lives of music, friendship and understanding. And it feels right that Malira's release coincides with 50 years of PNG independence. They hope it reflects the potential of what the relationship between our two countries can be. And next week, there's a new album being released by the wonderful Fatoumata Diawara from Mali. She's been one of our favourites here on the local global show for many, many years. This is a brand new album, and this is the track Fala.

That is the return in fine fettle of Kanono number one and a single called Volta, which has just been released on Real World Records and created in collaboration with French electronic collective Montparnasse Musique. This reconnects Kanono number one's raw, distorted Lekembe sound with the ecstatic pulse of modern electronic club music, hypnotic thumb pianos, handmade amplification systems and propulsive percussion collide in a track that feels both deeply rooted and radically futuristic. And they've been going since the 60s. Legendary Congolese collective bringing us the sound of downtown Kinshasa. And we are gonna have a listen now to something new from old Baker Boy, and then we'll hear the new one from Trials, who is one half of AB Original. This is Curse from Baker Boy.

That is, of course, Ahmed Muin Abouamja and his Gaza Birds singing. And over the last 3 years or so, his Shield drone song with the sound of Israeli drones overhead was collaborated on by numerous acts around the world. And that is the latest one that popped up on social media today. Cumbia Africa is the combo that's gotten together with them to draw attention to the anniversary of the Nakba on the 15th of May, when Palestinian people were driven from their homeland. And we are going to hear tonight a featured album from Tammy Crest, who are a Tuareg group who have been around for a decade or more, and this is their sixth album. The Tuareg Rockers have alternated between contemplative and the heavier, proggier sound on some of their stuff, and here it's all brought together under a particular atmosphere. Analog tape, hiss, wide open reverb, and the inclusion of Paul Salvagnac's cinematic country and blues influenced slide guitar. So we'll hear a few tracks from this new album from them. This is the first one, called Imanin.

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Dorigo Transit, a proud supporter of 2BBB.

That is the sound of Odd Okodo and Ogoya Nengo from Kenya. It's a new release, the first release from a new Nairobi label from Cool Waters. And that is some luo folk singing from the veteran singer Ogoya Nengo, joining together with this very interesting ensemble of electronica musicians from Kenya. We will hear more from that in future weeks, I'm sure, and we'll come back to Tamikrest shortly, but in the meantime here's a bit of Josh Burnside, whose album we explored in great depth last week. This is his track Good Times Are Coming.

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We are struggling a bit at the moment, and we need any bit of community input that we can find, particularly if it's dollar related. We have a GoFundMe on the website. We are finding that our 93.3 signal is down at the moment, and we are working hard over the next few weeks to get the transmitter re-established from the water tower up at Dorrigo, and we are hoping that we will have a somewhat reduced but still quite strong signal coming to you around the Dorrigo area in the very near future. And if you are out in the valleys, you might find that that signal isn't quite strong enough, so you might need to tune in on 107.3 or our website, which is 2bbb.net.au. There is a GoFundMe there, so please do chip in and give us a bit of a hand to whatever sort of level you can. Please come and get involved. We need all the community support that is available here at 2BBB. This is the local global show. I bring you all the best in world roots and folk with a bit of jazz, punk and hip-hop thrown in for good measure. That last one was La Cattigliando, who is an Argentinian musician, and he spent a bit of time out in the wilderness in Mexico, and he's bringing out this EP in installments. This is Cactus Estrellado del Desierto, and we are going to head off to the deserts of Mali next. Adak Oyanted is this track from the new Tamikrest album.

That is a combination of Hannah Peel and Bebe Wang, Chinese and Irish, I believe, and Offerings to the Beast from a brand new album, The Endless Dance, which is being released on Real World Records at the end of next week. We are going to hear a bit more Tamikrest now. It's our featured album this week. They are Tuareg musicians and the iconic Saharan band's sixth album, Asikel, is by turns intimate, raw and deeply atmospheric, and recorded on analog tape with the band playing live and direct, and it fully captures their instinctive interplay and hypnotic presence. Songs of resistance, community and longing, and of course they are from the Kel Tamashek people, or Tuareg people, who are intensely keen on getting their homeland. They don't really want to be part of Mali. Iman Dahan Nash is the title of this one.

That's the sound of Natasha Atlas and Sammy Bishai, and we've been hearing singles drop from this upcoming album over the last few weeks, and every single one has been an absolute cracker. So I can't wait for this new album to be released in the next couple of weeks. I will be away next Saturday. And the following Saturday, I'm on a road trip to Melbourne to catch up with Not Drowning Waving. And hopefully I will have new music for you over the long weekend at the beginning of June. Ilal is the title of this track from Tammy Crest.

That is the sound of the lyre from Cretan lyre from a guy called Stelios Petrakis, who is a wonderful exponent of that instrument. And we are going to head off to Norway now to hear some traditional music from there. Hans P. Kjørstad and friends.

That is the sound of Mariam Saleh from Egypt, and we will hear more from that album, Sir, when I get back from my road trip to Melbourne. And hope you fare well over the next couple of weeks, and don't forget to download the C Plus app onto your phone or smart device so you can tune in to 2BBB from wherever you are. Also, tune in iHeartRadio, Radio Garden, we're on all those, as well as on the website 2BBB.net.au. This is another track from Not Drowning Waving's new album, Malira. And it is Call Across the Chambry. 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
1: Here at the Transit Music and Street Festival, I am sitting down with a local member of the community, Steve Ray. Steve, how's your morning been so far?
2: Good, mate. Good training session down on the basketball courts.
1: Now, I noticed you just threw in a bit of self-promotion right there. What do you mean by good training session?
2: Well, I teach martial arts in Bellingen. It's an Okinawan system, Shinru Masamura.
1: And what is that exactly? How does that compare to things like Kwando and karate and stuff like that?
2: Well, it is karate, but it's not a sports system. It's a traditional Okinawan system. I've been training for 47 years. Yeah.
1: So is it just movement or is it self-defense?
2: Self-defense. Get in, get out, finished.
1: So if anyone's causing any issues today at the street festival, you can knock them down straight away?
2: Probably.
1: So, well, without you a little bit of self-promotion right there, what do you reckon we can expect from a day like today?
2: I think hopefully a big crowd. There seems to be people starting to gather. Lots of music, entertainment. That's what I'm looking for. Yeah. Good company. Yeah, it's good for Bellingen.
1: It's all about the good company. I see you are here with your wife and granddaughter. I went to approach them with the microphone and they both scattered away as fast as they could. So thank you for jumping on air.
2: No worries.
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1: Now I'm sitting here with Uncle Micklo Jarrett, a legend round town. How you going, Micklo?
2: I'm going really, really well.
1: Of course you are. From Bellingen, mate. Yeah.
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4: BBC News with Danielle Yawovietska. Israel has struck military targets in western and central Iran, hours after Iran fired a wave of missiles towards northern Israel, the first since a ceasefire was declared in April. The Israeli strikes came despite President Trump saying he didn't want Israel to retaliate. Iran said its attack marked the beginning of a week of continuous strikes and was in response to repeated violations of the ceasefire by Israel, including in Lebanon. Hashayar Jonaidi is from BBC Persian.
5: There has been reports by Iranian state media that explosions have been heard in Tehran, in Tabriz, which is in northwestern Iran, and in Isfahan, which is central Iran. So far, we haven't heard from possible casualties or possible damages. There are some unconfirmed reports that the Israelis had targeted some missile launch bases and air defense bases. That's what we've heard. There are some unconfirmed reports that one of the targets was Tehran's Mehrabad airport, but these reports have to be confirmed yet.
4: Iran has suspended flights at the international airport in the capital Tehran. Airspace in the west is also being closed until further notice. Syria has suspended operations at the airport serving its capital Damascus and closed its southern airspace for 12 hours. Iraq has declared its airspace closed for 72 hours. Crude oil prices have jumped in early trading on Monday as news came in of the latest fighting in the Middle East. Brent crude rose by more than 3% to over $96 a barrel. Stocks in Asia have fallen sharply, however, as Nick Marsh explains.
6: Asian stock markets saw steep losses on Monday morning as they responded to Friday's tech stock sell-off on Wall Street, which was itself triggered by fears of a hike in interest rates due to a surprisingly low rate of unemployment in the US, as well as persistently high inflation linked to the war in the Middle East.
4: The presidential election runoff in Peru is close. The right-wing candidate Keiko Fujimori, the daughter of the late president Alberto Fujimori, and her left-wing rival the congressman Roberto Sanchez are running neck and neck, with the lead swinging from one to the other as the vote count proceeds. Ione Wells is in the capital, Lima.
7: Keiko Fujimori is one of the most well-known faces in Peruvian politics. She's a conservative who's run four times now to be president. She very much aligns herself with free market ideologies. She wants to increase US investment in Peru, for example, but she's also pledged a very hard line on crime and violence, something which her late father, the former president Alberto Fujimori, was known for. Roberto Sanchez, on the other hand, wants to expand the state. He wants to give the state more control over Peru's natural resources, review the tax system.
4: World news from the BBC.
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0: Talking to a Stranger by Hunters and Collectors. Absolute masterpiece, isn't it? Crikey, I've been listening to that song since it came out and it blew me away then. It still blows me away today. I needed that. I've been to Coffs Harbour today. Welcome to the program. You are on the Vinyl Countdown with Pete Bufo here on 2BBFM. We are broadcasting from Gumbangi Land. That's our local nation. It's Gumbangi Land, always was, always will be. And pay my respects to the elders, past, present and the future. Time is 12 minutes past five. Sorry, look, I still haven't recovered my social media accounts. So I'm not sort of posting anything to warn people about the program. But I did put something up on the Nikki's Instagram page today. Still trying to work it out. Anyway, we have lots of great music for you. Instead of doing a mystery album because no one has a chance to guess it, I'm just going to play a whole record of something at random that I brought with me in my bag. Even I don't know. That is how much of a mystery it is. I'm going to play you a song now by the Square Tugs from Bris Vegas. And this is a great song. This whole album's awesome. It only came out last year. It's called Monster Hits. This is called Failing Fast.
1: Yeah, I will cut myself up into tiny pieces.

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The Exploding White Mice with Dangerous from their EP, A Nest of Vipers, absolute Aussie classic, that whole EP. Victory by No Means No before that. I think I listen to that song when I'm having hard times, and I have been having hard times, but like my well-being, my general health, my home life, very happy. Of course, you're feeling it too, I know. For that was Rain by the Beatles, because I wanted to listen to it. What a great song. And Failing Fast by Square Tugs. Also, pretty awesome song. I've just got awesome songs all night until Googs gets here with the Googs Files at 7:30. I want to thank Brian for stepping in for Jeff Speed today with What's Next. He plays some great stuff. I really like the JJ Gale. He played in particular After Midnight. It's a really good song. And he has a program on Sunday nights, 7 till 9, here on 2 Triple B. He plays a lot of blues. And it's well worth listening to, I can assure you. All right, let's move on. I'm going to play something a little odd. And this is Roy Loney and the Phantom Movers. It's from an album called All New, The Scientific Bombs Away. It's a weird album. It's really bizarre, you know, like, because he came from the Flamin' Groovies. I know he's got that blues essence about him, but, yeah, it's odd. Anyway, I'm going to play you Devil Eyes from that album here on 2 Triple B.

Well, that was Yes, a song called Beyond and Before. That's the first song off their first album in 1969. Before that was what used to be a local band called Brute 66 with a song called Serena. Broken Bay by Antibodies. Before that, Antibodies played in at the Fed a few weeks ago. It was awesome. It's good to see they're still playing. And then Les, who's the drummer, used to be the drummer in the Antibodies for all those years. He is now in the Donnybrooks, and they played at the Fed last Saturday. And that was awesome too. We're very lucky we get visited by really good bands here. And we also have good local bands, and they come up to play with them. And we need to encourage that a bit more. You know what I'm saying? Anyway, Devil's Eyes before that by Roy Loney and the Phantom Movers. You're probably thinking, oh, what's odd about that? And it's just like, it's Roy Loney. It's not his style of music, but he does it really well. All right, I'm going to play a wonderful song. This is Midnight Oil. It's from an album called Place Without a Postcard. It's very pertinent. This is Armistice Day. The time is 13 minutes to 6 o'clock.

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Yep, you're on 2BBB. Anyway, let's get on with it. Thanks for the news. Ooh, it's wonderful. Well, what I've done is we're supposed to have, like, mystery album. So I'm going to play you a mystery album because it was a mystery to me which one I'd play. See, normally on the mystery albums I don't do compilation records. I do records. Albums as such that, you know, debut album, this person or their third album, whatever. Now I'm going to play a compilation. I'm going to play The Weed. I'm going to play Tumbleweed. So, and this compilation, which is called Killer Weed, it came out just last year, about a year ago actually. And it's awesome. I love Tumbleweed, as you all know. And I'm going to play Stoned, Carousel, Fish Out of Water, Sundial, Acid Rain for you, Jay, and Daddy Longlegs. And then we're going to have Side B. I'm going to play the whole record. And, yeah, we're going to get into it. So this is Tumbleweed, and this is a compilation record called Killer Weed on Lilac Vinyl. You're on 2BBB.

0: hello and welcome to The Wire, your national and independent coverage of current affairs right across Australia on community and Indigenous radio. I'm Emma Watsky, coming to you from Radio Adelaide here in Tandunya, on the lands of Kanamina. Our team pays our deepest respect to elders past, present and emerging. We extend this respect to all First Nations listeners and to the rightful custodians of the lands you're listening in from. And today on the show...
1: The freedom that they took from us was female voices. As a woman, you could not sing in public anymore.
0: Iranian-born musician Tara Tibber shares more on her headline performance and the renewing power of music following a silence enforced by a debilitating illness. Also, SA Labor government today announced their fifth budget, with the Treasurer saying it focused on relief for families and stability for business. But announcements earlier this week have already garnered mixed reactions. And later...
2: They want to protect their languages and ensure that the next generation continues with that, because language is central to identity, it's central to land, it's all interconnected.
0: Over 100 delegates gathered at the Zenith Kaz Language Symposium, bringing together ideas to preserve the two Indigenous languages spoken in Torres Strait Zone. We'll have this and more for you over the next half hour. We're on air across Australia, thanks to the Community Radio Network and the support from the Community Broadcasting Foundation. First up, a content warning. Aboriginal and Torres Strait Islander listeners are warned that this story includes reference to a person who has died. A statue of South Australian First Nations leader and activist Dr. Luigia O'Donoghue was unveiled in Adelaide on Tuesday, immortalising her extraordinary legacy and contribution. Designed by the acclaimed sculptor Robert Hannaford AM, it is the first of six statues to be erected along the River Torrens in recognition of First Nations leadership. The leaders were selected following statewide engagement with Aboriginal communities and come as part of a $1 million 2022 election promise. The Wire's Taylor Viskich spoke with Dr. O'Donoghue's niece and head of the Luigia Foundation, Deb Edwards, to hear more.
3: The statue is, you know, very, very incredible in terms of its likeness, and the artist knew my art very well. So I had to take quite a bit of a moment to, you know, draw that in and look at how incredible she looked.
4: I understand you helped to craft the information at the base of the statue. Can you walk me through this process?
3: Both of my nieces are artists, and so I wanted to have them involved in some way. One of them, Mahalia Levinson, she was commissioned to do the artwork, which is sandblasted around the bottom. And what you'll see there is an owl, which is my aunt's totem. It's a very significant totem of the APY lands, and Auntie Luigia loved her owls more than anything. So we couldn't really have the statue there without an owl standing next to her, watching over her. So it was a pretty proud moment, really, for us and for Mahalia, and she knows that her aunt would be very proud of her as well.
4: How do you reflect on the role your aunt played in your life?
3: She was very special to me. My aunt didn't have children herself, and I suppose I was like a daughter to her. The family were all very, very close. We, as a family, knew her strengths, and we knew how everybody saw her as that incredible, courageous Aboriginal leader. But we also very much knew her softness as well, and what a beautiful, open-hearted, generous person she was. And I've been very inspired by that personally in my role now as the head of her foundation. So I think that my daughter and I in particular are just so lucky to have those wonderful women as our role models, and you're inspired by that every day.
4: What will it mean honouring Dr. O'Donoghue in this way for preserving her legacy and inspiring other generations?
3: For our people to see an incredibly strong woman, that is going to bring about so much change. It truly, truly is. Even yesterday, I walked back down there and it's changed the landscape of the river, because there's a person there. Like, if you've come past by the street, you know, you don't normally see that, but now you see a person that's going to be there permanently. And people are going to be so interested to know why and who she is and what she's done. And that truly is going to open so many doors. And for our young people to know that everything that she did in her life that got her to that point there, and that they can do that too. It's such a powerful physical symbol.
4: Deputy Premier and Aboriginal Affairs Minister Kaya Ma echoes the importance of increasing visibility of First Nations leaders, particularly in challenging historically colonial representations of history.
5: The sort of monuments we put up tell a story about what we think is important, what's happened in our past, how we see ourselves and our future. And certainly the towns and cities right around Australia and South Australia, there's a glaring omission of Aboriginal people.
4: Why was it important for you that the government ensure First Nations voices were actively involved in the design and discussion processes?
5: The former Commissioner for Aboriginal Engagement, Dr. Roger Thomas, a Kukatha elder and leader in South Australia, undertook a statewide consultation process. And then after that, and once we had our First Nations voice elected, we took some suggestions as to names. One of the important parts of the process has been consulting with families as well to make sure they're happy that they're going to be memorials like this, but also include the families as the statues being designed and undertaken.
0: Given the statues are obviously extremely tangible representations, what do you believe is the role in preserving memory, but more so moving forward, their role in elements of truth-telling?
5: We've chosen the most prominent place in Adelaide we could so that they're represented. But then for the rest of South Australia, you know, non-Aboriginal South Australia, there are QR codes you can download, hear audio or find out more about these leaders. They're not just important for the Aboriginal community, but I think important for the reconciliation process in the broader South Australia community.
4: And originally back in 2022, when the community had nominated 100 leaders, some people had expressed a desire for such recognitions to be perhaps broader or ongoing. What's your reaction to this, or how are you facilitating this?
5: This is the first of an initial six. We would like to see this go further, and we'd encourage other councils, you know, not just Adelaide, to be involved. We'd like to see in the years to come all areas of South Australia turning their minds to how we commemorate the rich contribution of Aboriginal leadership.
4: The South Australian state budget is set to be announced this afternoon. It has already been revealed $8.5 million will be allocated over 4 years to establish a commission to undertake First Nations truth-telling and progress treaty activities. Minister Ma says it will aim to form a more complete understanding of our history.
5: It's about making sure there's more awareness of our shared history. There are difficult parts of modern history in Australia in terms of the dispossession, massacres that occurred at first settlement. And this is a way that Aboriginal people can tell their stories and have them recorded, but also a way that the broader South Australian public can have a better understanding.
0: SA Deputy Premier and Minister for Aboriginal Affairs, Kaya Ma, speaking with The Wire.
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0: The South Australian government have today revealed their fifth budget. State Treasurer Tom Koutsantonis specified the budget is set to centre relief for families and stability for business, pointing to a strong net operating balance across the forward estimates. Ahead of the latest announcement, the Malinauskas government revealed some key investments, which have already garnered strong reaction amongst various sectors. Over the past week, SA Labor have committed $8.5 million over 4 years to establish a truth-telling commission, $8.4 million for an expansion of the seniors card program, and have announced reduced public service positions. But housing and cost of living is on the minds of many South Australians. I spoke with leader of SA Greens, Rob Sims, before the budget speech to hear more on where they believe investment is needed.
7: Well, I think the Greens would really like to see an investment in building more public housing. We'd like to see some real relief for renters with a rent freeze. And of course, we'd like to see free public transport. Other states have done this and Labor really has been lagging behind. So these are some of the priorities we'd like to see from the Labor government in the first budget of this term.
0: And in terms of free public transport, how would this initiative perhaps have broader flow-on economic impacts or benefits, do you think?
7: Oh, I think it'd be of huge benefit to the state. If you consider that an investment in free public transport would provide a relief in terms of congestion on our roads, it would also provide relief to people that are struggling financially at the moment. And, you know, someone could save thousands of dollars a year if they take free public transport and leave the car at home. So there's some significant saving. And of course, that's money that can be pumped into other areas of the economy as well. We know that the consequences of this economic crisis mean that lots of businesses are struggling at the moment too. And so people people having more money in their pocket to be able to spend is always a good thing.
0: I'm aware that South Australia is approaching debt of $50 billion, catching up to Victoria. The SA opposition have actually criticised SA Labor for not having an adequate debt reduction strategy. From an economic standpoint, what are your views here and how do you think state debt should be curbed?
7: Well, the Greens have been quite clear that we'd like to see the government take action in terms of new revenue measures. We've been calling for a big bank levy that would raise billions of dollars over this parliamentary term. We've been pushing to increase mining royalties, to end the subsidies to the fossil fuel industry, to increase the taxes paid by pokey barons. I mean, all these things would bring in a significant amount of revenue. And indeed, ahead of the last state election, we identified about $6 billion worth of savings. And that's money that could have been spent on other things. We don't have to necessarily go into debt to be able to fund the public services that we need. And we've identified alternatives that the government could consider. But that said, if it's a choice between going into debt or retaining public services, the Greens' view is we will always defend public services. We see that as being really important.
0: And I'm aware that the South Australian Treasurer has already implemented a partial public sector recruitment freeze, saying this is set to save $120 million a year. But union members have said this will still have an impact on frontline workers. How do you see this playing out or the impacts across other sectors?
7: Yeah, the Greens are concerned about that. I mean, the government says it won't impact on the frontline, but we know that frontline workers are supported by public sector workers behind the scenes. And so all this is going to do is put more pressure on teachers, nurses, police, all of those working on the front line, because they're going to have to pick up the slack. I mean, the work doesn't just evaporate when staff aren't re-employed. It falls onto someone else to carry the burden, and I don't think that's fair.
0: And just another, I guess, initiative that has been already announced is that SA Labor have said that they would abolish stamp duty for victim survivors of domestic violence. What's your response to this?
7: Oh, look, I think anything that makes it easier for people to be able to purchase their own home is a good thing, in particularly people that are in a difficult situation, as are survivors of domestic and family violence. Often it can be really challenging for people in those circumstances to be able to purchase their own home, and so sounds like a good initiative.
0: Since the state's previous budget, the government has committed to a $45 million taxpayer-funded redevelopment of the North Adelaide golf course, arguing this will result in massive economic return for the state. This development has evidently received significant blowback from all areas of the community. In the middle of a cost of living crisis, could this capital be better invested in a way that could still produce broader economic revenue, in your opinion?
7: Yeah, the Greens have been very clear that we don't want to see $45 million invested in the golf course. This is money that could be spent on other priorities, and we'll continue to push for that. I mean, we've got nurses that are out there taking industrial action today because they haven't been paid what they're worth, and all they're asking for is fair paying conditions. So we'll keep pushing on that.
0: Leader of SA Greens, Rob Sims, speaking with me. I'm Emma Watsky and you're listening to The Wire, your national and independent coverage of current affairs right across Australia on community and Indigenous radio. A huge hello to Three-Way Radio in Warrnambool and to our friends at ACCC in Alice Springs. And of course to our listeners in Hobart on Edge Radio. Language experts gathered in the Torres Strait last week for the 2026 Zenith CAS Language Symposium. More than 120 delegates convened on Wineburne, Thursday Island, to discuss the future direction of the languages in the region. So far, the Torres Strait Zone speaks two Indigenous languages considered as severely endangered and an English-based Creole one. NERS News' Karen Durante was on the ground and NERS reporter Adam Evans spoke to her about the event.
8: So I'm at the 2026 Zenith CAS Language Symposium. They had one about 2 years ago, but these symposiums began back in 2015. It was basically driven by a desire of language custodians around the region to help preserve and revitalise those languages that are threatened. In Zenith CAS, which is the name that locals give to the Torres Strait region, there's two main languages, Miriam Mir and also Kalalago Ya, and then there are five distinct dialects as well. So they're all critically endangered. And so this was an opportunity for language workers, for interpreters, for educators, for, those involved in the language space to come together to talk about how to protect and maintain Torres Strait languages.
9: What's the state of languages at the moment?
8: Most of them are critical. Like there are only a handful of language speakers in those dialects, and also in the two main languages of the area, which is why symposiums of this nature, have been held. And the critical thing, I guess, is to ensure that it's passed down to the next generation. And we saw a little bit of that, particularly where it's happening in the education space, because we had on the opening night, which was the Monday, we had two dance groups from Kazimeta, which is a boarding school here on Waibeni, Thursday Island, where the students go to Tagai College, which has got from prep or kindergarten through to year 12. And so, Kazimeta obviously has a program that teaches young girls and boys, island dancing, but also the songs that go with it. The school themselves, they are actively embedding Torres Strait languages into the curriculum. We heard from one of the campus leaders talking about how, because it's an education department, it comes under Education Department Queensland, the mandate is to teach language 1 hour a week across Education Queensland. And so Tagai College have taken it one step further, and it's incorporated in all aspects of the curriculum, so that that's what they're trying to do, to protect and preserve and pass on that language onto the next generation. We also had Torres Strait Regional Authority. They were there under the Culture, Arts and Heritage Program. That they fund a lot of those activities across Zanath Kes that preserve and protect languages from, local musicians who want to record songs in language, to, supporting like the Ranger program, embedding language into the work that they do in protecting sea and land country. So it's been, really interesting space to be in amongst, language speakers of Zanath Kes. And you can definitely tell that there's a passion and a momentum that they want to protect their languages and ensure that the next generation, continues with that, because language is central to identity. It's central to land. It's all interconnected. That's the, messages that were coming through.
0: NERS News, Karen Durante, speaking with NERS Adam Evans.
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0: This year, Multicultural Services of Central Australia hosted its Big Day Out in Harmony in Alice Springs, acknowledging the diversity within its community. Headlining this year was Australian-Iranian jazz musician Tara Tibber, who emigrated to Australia because of the Iranian regime. She was diagnosed with encephalomyelitis, chronic fatigue syndrome, more than a decade ago, and has released two albums through this time, recently breaking an illness-enforced silence. To find out more about her story, The Wire's contributor from ACCC, Kate Lyons-Dawson, spoke with Miss Tibber.
1: There are many more reasons for Iranians to immigrate, unfortunately, because we have been living under this regime for the past 47 years that took a lot of freedom from the Iranian people. One of the freedom that they took from us was female voices. As a woman, you could not sing in public anymore after the revolution in 1979, or the hijab became mandatory and it would be punishable by law. So you cannot wear what you want to wear. It's forced on women and a lot of other things that are controlled by a regime that has taken a lot of freedom from people.
11: And it must be very hard, I feel, for people who are originally from Iran to be hearing all about what's happening there back home and not being able to sometimes even hear from your loved ones back there.
1: Yes, absolutely. This year started, it was really horrible for the Iranian community worldwide. The Islamic Republic regime, they massacred 30,000 people only in 2 days in January. People who've been peacefully protesting, coming on the streets, and they just answered with military-grade bullets. It was shocking. That was actually one of the reasons that many Iranians still are not feeling well, because all these things happen and then the war happened. And then since the war happened, the government, the Islamic Republic, has shut down the internet. Mm. I mean, who does that to their own people? So for the past over 80 days, Iranians are under bombs. Also, they have no access to internet. That's really, really horrible for us to see that all our loved ones, our friends. I have a lot of friends back in Iran. I have family back in Iran.
11: Mm. So have you been able to have any contact with them over this time?
1: We have like very little contact, very expensive. We can call. There are internet for people who want to spread the propaganda, of course, but normal people, they don't have access to internet, or just they have very little at the moment. Just to say hi to their family.
11: See, it's some of these things that we don't usually hear, so thank you for sharing that. Now, you've released two albums. One was A Persian Dream in 2014 and Omid, which is Hope in 2019. But you've been out of performing for the last almost a decade due to having contracted monoglandular fever, and that has formed into MECFS, or chronic fatigue syndrome. Would you like to talk a little bit about that and how you've been coming out of that?
1: I mean, it's been very unfortunate. It's been just a virus, like a flu.
11: Yeah.
1: And my friend at a time and my partner at a time, all three of us got it, and they recovered. I never recovered. Oh. And a decade later, I'm here. But at least I've learned how to manage it. And I really like to share my experience whenever I get a chance, because this condition, this illness is so misunderstood. So not diagnosed, because it's very difficult to diagnose, and gets dismissed by the medical system very often. It's so funny. I diagnosed myself because through a documentary I saw on SBS and then on ABC. That was like funny. I was like, oh my God, this looks like me. Mm-hmm. And I've been dealing with it for like a year or two already, and I didn't know what is happening to me. So I share my experiences whenever I get a chance, because I think it can really save lives.
11: Because even just what you described there, being bedbound or housebound for that length of time, must mess with your mental health.
1: Absolutely. And then you just really need to hold on to hope. It was like, I don't even know how I did it, like, because it was... It's like imagine you get a flu and then you just like, you're never recovering. You just, and it's not like that. It's just, I remember like I was as bad as like holding a spoon would just get me worse. And I was so sensitive to light and to sound, and my jaw would lock. I could not walk, like I could barely walk to the bathroom. It's a very, very difficult illness. Mm. You know, it just, you don't hear about it. You think that it's just nothing. But I just want people to have this, to know they're not alone.
0: Australian-Iranian musician Tara Tibber speaking with ACCC's Kate Lyons-Dawson. And unfortunately, that's the end of the show today. Thanks so much for being with me. I'm Emma Watsky from Radio Adelaide here in Tandanya. Stay tuned for tomorrow's show, brought to you from 4EB in Brisbane. The Wire is a weekday co-production between 2SER in Gadigal, Sydney, 4ZZZ and Radio 4EB in Meanjin, Brisbane, Sin Media in Nam, Melbourne, and Radio Adelaide, with the great support of the Community Broadcasting Foundation and the Community Radio Network. 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

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The CBAA brings you Australian Music is Bloody Great, a radio series delivered by the Community Radio Network featuring some great Australian artists talking about and playing great Australian artists. So let's do this.

this is Freya Fox from Megafauna, and I'm going to be your guest host today on Australian Music is Bloody Great. Let's get started with Swap Meet. This song is called I Know with an exclamation mark at the end, and exclamation is right. It kind of begins with this continuous drivey single guitar note, and then the other instruments slowly seep in. Feels a bit like a coming of age crush, which develops really quickly until it's so intoxicating that you are restless and losing sleep, and then it crashes through every fiber of your core. I Know is the first single off the band's debut album that they've just announced that is going to be coming out later this year.

Okay, next track is In a Dream by Bolero Shield. And when I first heard this song, it really spoke straight to the heart of me. It's pulsating and curious in a way that completely captured me. It's like an orchestra of strange and beguiling sounds and complex harmonies rising at the exact right moments. And I think it's criminal that this track isn't more famous. My friend Sam is the man behind the Bolero, and he tells me this song comes from the world of Carlos Castaneda. I hope I said that right. And Carlos Castaneda is an author, which Sam was reading at the time of writing this song, and it's a series detailing the travels of this Mexican mystic, Don Juan. So imagine Don Juan wandering through the Mexican desert as you listen. It's got some captivating visuals that go with it as well.

This next one is called Strangest Feeling by Bonnie Songs, and Bonnie's ethereal vocals, which arise like a call from angels, are soon paired with a thriving, heavy-footed beat, which fills out as the song twinkles onward. The track opens with Bonnie lamenting that she has heard that the best love songs are meant to be the saddest ones, but she just wants to celebrate the love that makes her so happy. And I really just love the open-heartedness that emanates from this track and the way she weaves so seamlessly through the soft and strong. It's another really sick music video for this one, so look it up.

If you have ever been in any kind of dating pool, you may relate to this one. It's a very boppy, happy tune from East Coast band Baby Smith. This song is titled Adored, and it's about giving up on someone who only wants you when they want to feel better about themselves. It's bright and bold and unapologetic. I love the line, "You don't deserve me, I'm worth it, I want it all," and I love Baby Smith. They have started the countdown to their debut album, titled Lately Love Is Dead, which is dropping on July 10th this year.

Okay, the last band that I'm going to play you is a band called Ariel from Sydney, and we have played with them before. They're effortlessly cool. They have the whole package, in my opinion. They have a really catchy and dynamic sound, and even down to their song visualizers, which are these really considered and unique animations. They combine this like really driving guitar with Sage's magnetic vocals. And Housing Market is a song about the harsh reality we're all living in, of probably never being able to afford property. And if you ask me, that's just one more reason why Ariel are cool as hell. Also, I chased these guys down, sent them a DM yesterday and asked them to chuck their stuff up on AMRAP. And that's why it's up there. So this is maybe your sign if you've got music and it's not up on AMRAP website. Get it up there.

Okay, I lied. I'm going to play you one last song, and this one is by us, aka Megafauna. It's called Kiss the Sky, and it's off our album Sophomore, which we released in March this year. It's a love letter to the self. It's about the joys and fears associated with being alone, but mostly about the joys and the feeling that even though you're just a tiny mini blip in the universe, you can still feel really big and alive at the same time. I hope you like it. It's been so nice to be your host today. Long live Aussie music.

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1: BBC News with Emily Thomas. Iran and Israel have been exchanging missile attacks overnight and into the morning following an Iranian strike on northern Israel on Sunday, the first since the ceasefire in April. No casualties have been reported. The Israeli military has been striking despite President Trump saying he did not want it to retaliate. Iran said its attack was in response to repeated violations of the ceasefire by Israel, including in Lebanon. Israel has also reported a missile fired towards it from Yemen, where the Iranian-backed Houthis are based. Sebastian Usher is in Jerusalem.
2: We were woken by an alert here in Jerusalem. An hour later, actually, when I was on air, we had another alarm, and we did hear overhead several booms of the interceptions. So far, Iran hasn't fired a large number of missiles, but the warning that was issued by the Revolutionary Guards that they might continue for a full 7 days might be pursued. And obviously, that would be a big escalation, which there's no doubt that Israel will respond to even more than we've seen so far.
1: Iran has suspended flights at the international airport in the capital, Tehran. Airspace in the west is also being closed until further notice. Syria has suspended operations at the airport serving its capital, Damascus, and closed its southern airspace for 12 hours. Iraq has declared its airspace closed for 72 hours. Crude oil prices have jumped in early trading on Monday as news came in of the latest fighting in the Middle East. Brent crude rose by more than 3% to over $96 a barrel. Stocks in Asia have fallen sharply, however, as Nick Marsh explains.
3: Asian stock markets saw steep losses on Monday morning as they responded to Friday's tech stock sell-off on Wall Street, which was itself triggered by fears of a hike in interest rates due to a surprisingly low rate of unemployment in the US, as well as persistently high inflation linked to the war in the Middle East.
1: President Xi Jinping has arrived in North Korea for a 2-day visit, his first for 7 years. Before leaving China, he hailed what he called an invincible friendship between the two countries, saying they would work together to safeguard a fair and just global order. From Beijing, here's Laura Bicker.
4: Analysts believe Mr. Xi is trying to reassert his influence over Mr. Kim to prevent him leaning too heavily on Moscow. Russia has been providing North Korea with badly needed oil, food and weapons technology in exchange for North Korean troops and munitions for its war in Ukraine. Beijing has not liked being sidelined, as it's eager to maintain some influence over Pyongyang to rein in any volatile behaviour and ensure stability on its borders.
1: This is the latest world news from the BBC.
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12: 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It's all coming up in the next hour with me, Kim Robson.
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12: Let's start with some new music, and it's the latest from Ariana Grande. Hate That I Made You Love Me.

0: Ariana Grande, Hate That I Made You Love Me. It's the first taster for her eighth album, Petals, which is out at the end of July. Let's take a look at some of the newcomers into the album chart this week.
1: Number 17.
0: It's a new entry for Youngblood called Idols Complete. From it, this is Zombie.

0: Youngblood, Zombie, from the album Idols Complete. It's a new edition of his fourth album, which was originally released last May. Seven new songs have been added to the album, including this track, which features guests The Smashing Pumpkins. Youngblood is 28-year-old English musician Dominic Harrison. I'm Kim Robson, and this is Top of the Pops on the BBC, and we're featuring some of the new entries into the latest UK album chart.
1: Number 18.
0: Next up is the latest from the band Bleachers. Here's Trevor Smith.
2: Bleachers is the indie pop band of multi-award-winning producer and singer-songwriter Jack Antonoff, and their latest studio album, Everyone for 10 Minutes, marks a significant point in the band's progression from Antonoff's personal side project into a fully integrated six-member group.
3: I'm not the type to ask you about last night.
2: And Antonoff wants this record to kick the door into the next phase of life.
4: It's about how I feel like interacting with the world is going to be tenable moving forward. And I think about that a lot because the line between interacting with yourself and your audience, that's like the very wholesome good place of what I do. And then interacting with the whole world, there's like a Venn diagram there that is getting closer together that is really uncomfortable, I think, for art.
5: We had a band, we had a life, we had dreams. In a van we wrote our own Bible supreme.
4: There's always like a lens in which I'm telling the story. So the heart and soul of the story is mostly about moving through life, what you take, what you leave, how much you can grieve without, you know, becoming a narcissist. Those are a lot of themes I tend to write about. But there's always like a bigger lens. And on this one, it was through interaction with the whole world. I'm just stunned by the time we live in, and it's so transitional, and so it really came out in the writing just how much this is like a transitional time. And I mean that in the sense that no one thinks this is it.
2: Came to writing this album, Antonoff looked to explore the unknown.
6: I think you inherently write things you don't know. You know, if you know something very well, it's not very interesting to write. Like journaling or like tracking your dreams, like you're looking for what you're feeling but not sure of. And so I'm just after these feelings of I have certain amounts of stability and then certain amounts of insanity in my life, and there's these ghosts that have existed forever. And at different points in your life, like whether it's you've changed because of age or you've changed because of circumstance, you revisit these things through the same lens.
5: I want to know the one that I'm named for. I want to understand this shame.
6: It's like brand new to me, but kind of the same thing I've been chipping away at in all my writing. How do I make it through, not unscathed, because scathed is fine, but as intact more in my humanity.
2: This album looks at themes of marriage, grief, and generational differences, but it's an optimistic record that feels love-struck and hopeful.
6: At the end of the day, you know, the deepest parts of the album are in line with the things that I feel myself most in, which is love and grief and time. But this entry point is just things I don't care about that I think I care about, and I think we're all experiencing that. And I am obsessively zeroing in on my people and my sound and my world. You know, it's not elitist. Everyone can come in.

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Hold on to all that we've been through. 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I came from the same damn storm as you.

0: global glow. Taken from the 25th album from this British entertainer, who since the late 1980s has been a major theatre star, appearing as the lead in a number of productions. He's also known in the UK as a radio and TV presenter.
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0: Tour Collection, the best of Ed Sheeran.
4: I don't wanna know if you're getting ahead of the program. I wanna

0: the third album from UK singer Macy Peters. It's called Fluorescence. Here's the BBC's Alicia Woods.
1: Turn the radio on and the crawling of the speakers.
2: Let's talk about this new album, Fluorescence. It's kind of an understatement, isn't it, to say that people are excited, because you've been teasing this for so long. Like, we all remember the MP3 socks on stage, what, nearly 2 years ago?
3: It feels very surreal, but I'm just really excited for it to be out and part of other people's lives, not just mine.
1: Now I'm fine with growing old.
2: And you can really tell that there's been, like, a transition from The Good Witch.
3: Yeah, definitely. It does feel tonally and sonically very different. I've also changed, so I think it really just reflects the journey that I've been on as a person and as an artist.
2: The Good Witch, in a way, it kind of felt like an album for the heartbroken girlies, right? So what are you hoping that Fluorescence kind of becomes for people?
3: It feels like it carries a lot of the same stories. It's just got a new perspective on them. So I've grown up with a lot of my fans, and I hope that they feel like open and ready for an album a little bit more healed.
2: And there's a lot of lyrics, I guess, across the whole album that are quite personal as well. Like,
1: sometimes when I sing, I get the big note wrong. The teenagers held on to that all summer long.
3: You know, sometimes something can permeate that you really didn't expect.
2: We've seen you chat a lot recently as well about kind of how your confidence has grown a lot.
3: I've definitely struggled with my voice in the past. It's been nice having that time off, I think, and really strengthened my voice.
2: Not that you didn't necessarily dance before, but that's definitely become more of a thing, is that fair to say?
3: Yeah, definitely. I put my dancing shoes on for my regard and did a little line dance moment, which was very nerve-wracking, but, like, so fun. And actually, every show since, we've been doing the dance. We wrote the song called Kingmaker and then was like, well, this has to be part of the album. And so it made it on there, it crept its way on in the very 11th hour. And I'm so pleased it did, because I think the story the song tells and the tone of it, the feeling of it, is such an important part of Fluorescence, and I can't imagine the album.

0: Chrissy Peters, Kingmaker, from the album Fluorescence, a new entry at this week's number one. When Top of the Pops returns, it's the brand new singles chart.
1: It's Top of the Pops.
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1: From the BBC.
0: I'm Kim Robson. Now it's time for the brand new singles chart here in the UK. And we start with a re-entry at number 27.
2: Now, this is the official chart. This is where it begins.
0: Calvin Harris with Clementine Douglas, Blessings.

0: this time.
1: Calvin Harris and Clementine Douglas, Blessings, a re-entry at this week's number 27. It's a high climber for another Talk to You.
2: Number 21.

another, Talk to You. They're a Dutch production duo, and on this track they've been joined by New Jersey-based singer 54 Ultra. I'm Kim Robson, this is Top of the Pops from the BBC, and we're featuring the high new entries and climbers in this week's UK Top 40 Singles Chart. It's a high climber for Prosper, Free Your Mind.

0: Prosper, Free Your Mind. They're a production duo from Leeds here in the UK. On this track, they've been joined by vocalist Clooney.
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0: 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Up 1 to 16, Ella Langley, Choosing Texas. Up 4 to 15, Milky, Just The Way You Are. 14 is Somber with Homewrecker. Up 3 to 13, Olivia Dean, Man I Need. It's up 2 to 12 for Harry Styles, American Girls. 11, Michael Jackson, Human Nature. At 10, Michael Jackson, Beat It. Up 1 to 9, Olivia Rodrigo, Drop Dead. Up 7 to 8, Zara Larsson, Midnight Sun. And up 5 to 7, Zara Larsson, Lush Life. At 6, Drake, Janice. Coming up, the top 5 best-selling songs in the UK.
3: I'm Trevor Smith with a quick look at this week's music news. Sam Fender was among the big winners at this year's Ivor Novello Awards as he won Songwriter of the Year. Officials said he'd become one of the defining voices in modern British music and storytelling. Elsewhere, Rosalía won International Songwriter of the Year, while Scottish alt folk singer Aidan took home two awards, Rising Star and Best Song for Don't Fall Asleep. And Sir Elton John received a special honour as he was announced as the Ivors Academy first ever president. Noughties girl group Mystique have confirmed they will reunite 2 decades after their split. The trio, who were known for blending the UK garage sound popular at the time with R&B melodies, are reuniting to celebrate the anniversary of their first album. Singer Alicia Dixon said, "We can't wait to relive the magic and energy of that record and many more with the very people who made it so special." And Bad Bunny is the voice of a forgotten toy known as Pizza with sunglasses in the new Toy Story movie. Disney said the Puerto Rican star will be heard as the effortlessly cool and mysterious character who's a member of a small but mighty community of forgotten toys that live in an abandoned backyard shed.
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Tame Impala, Dracula, and they'll move her at this week's number 5. Up 3 places at number 4, Chemical Brothers, Go.

3. It's also featured in the smash hit movie Michael, which tells the story of the singer. And as of this week, it's now taken $800 million in box office receipts around the world. It's a new entry at number 2, Olivia Rodrigo, The Cure.

0: Rodrigo, The Cure, is a new entry at number 2. It's a new taster for her album You Seem Pretty Sad for a Girl So In Love, which is out in 2 weeks. The official UK singles chart is compiled by the official charts company. I'm Kim Robson. Top of the Pops is produced by Alan Rowett at Rotation Media for the BBC World Service.
1: 6, 5, 4, 3, 2, 1.
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0: Sam Fender and Olivia Dean's song Rain Me In celebrates its 50th week in the chart and seems unstoppable at the top. As for the 13th time, it's Top of the Pops, number one.

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2: I was so proud. My daughter graduated with a nursing degree. She worked so hard. On the way, my family kept telling me to slow down. I said, I'm only doing 10 k's over. I could drive these roads with my eyes closed. I wish I had listened to them and just slowed down. We didn't make it to the graduation that day. Because of me.
3: Casual speeding. 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A message from the New South Wales government.

it's raining all over the world. 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A distant moaning of a train seems to play a sad refrain to the night.

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So I take my guitar to pass some time. 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

0: 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That's 1300 303 143. 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
2: I'm here at the Bellingen Readers Writers Festival 2023, Kristen from 2BBB, and I'm here with Jenny Farrens, and she has been a part of a fantastic dance performance today. The girls have performed here. So Jenny, do you want to introduce yourself and maybe just tell me a little bit more about the dance group?
3: So, Jenny Farrens, I'm a Wiradjuri woman. I work with these kids. I work at Bellingen High School generally, but also outside of the school on cultural programs. So we started this dance group probably 2.5 years ago, 3 years ago. We've been doing a lot of dance with kids from Bellingen High and other schools in the area in the Nambucca Valley for since probably 2018, I guess. And then this group, mainly just the Bellingen kids, formed about 2 years ago. Yes? Yeah.
2: So the kids in the group, in terms of like their cultural connection and coming into dancing, is that something that some of the kids maybe haven't had before and engaging with culture?
3: Yeah, they all engage somewhat at school, but the dance group is the way they engage the most, I suppose, and that it's really important to them, their cultural connection, you know, and that's the way they are finding themselves in through culture, yeah.
2: So we're on Goombangia land, and obviously we have kids possibly from all kinds of First Nations countries that they're here from. So coming in as young people, being on country, but maybe not necessarily from country, how do they, and as the community kind of bringing in the culture here, but the kids kind of different experiences, different backgrounds, what does that look like in terms of kind of developing dancers?
3: So, you know, there's not a lot of, we don't have a lot of knowledge of the original Goombangia dancers. And so a lot of what we've learned has been through a couple of dance teachers in the area, through Gloria Mercy and Steve Donovan. And Gloria's knowledge is mainly through her NASDA connections. And so that's where we've learnt. We really want to uncover Goombangia dancers, and that's what we'd be doing then. But we've added, we've been dancing with Travis Ross over the last couple of years and doing fusion dances. So he's added his hip hop to the dance and contemporary dance, and he's also added discipline for the kids. You know, he's they've become much more professional since dancing with Travis, I guess, and. And he's incredibly respectful of their culture. He never oversteps and he always asks. So it feels like a good relationship to have between the three teachers.
2: So I noticed that you referenced that fusion. So I saw kind of some traditional dance, things like the pippi dance and the canoe and, you know, picking the berries and things like that. But then that transition into kind of that fun, funky music, but still maintaining that beautiful cultural energy there. So choreography, you know, Gloria, Travers, how do they kind of, you know, bring that together?
3: So, yeah, they talk and work together, but with the dancers as well. So the dancer you just saw them do here, the girls choreographed that themselves from what they've learnt from their teachers, you know. So, and they're very, when they're dancing with Travis, they're very open. Sometimes he'll get them to do something and they'll go, no, that's not culturally right for us, and he always backs off instantly. But they're very determined that everything they do will have a cultural reference, I suppose. Yeah.
2: So I guess, you know, the girls doing choreography as well. So for them, like, how do they get involved? How do they do they get together and rehearse regularly? How does that kind of work?
3: So sometimes we have, say, 3 weeks ago we had a 3-day dance workshop, so a camp that up at Travis's place, and we had Wakara from Juki Mala come and teach the kids. Jamin Dram, who's from North Queensland. And Kiki, and I'm not sure of Kiki's last name, who's also a dancer from Byron Bay. They're all, and they worked with them, so they've got a new dance coming up that's very different to what they've been doing. But we don't have like 1 day a week or anything. Often there's a performance coming up, let's get together and do it. Sometimes in the holidays, school holidays, we'll have a dance day so they can learn a new dance. they get together and practice by themselves anyway. They're always teaching each other and helping each other. It's really lovely.
2: So we had the girls today, but obviously we've got a bigger range of kids. So do you also have boys dancing as part of the group as well?
3: Yes, we've had three boys regularly dancing. So we've probably got about seven or eight boys who dance. They're not always available, and some of them are now older and off doing other things, but then come back and dance with us sometimes. And now we've got another three young boys who are just starting and learning. So this new dance we've just choreographed, they'll be dancing in it and they'll start to be regulars. Yeah.
2: So you mentioned that you've had quite a few performances recently. What are some of those events that the kids have danced at?
3: So they danced at the Landcare State Conference a couple of weeks ago at Anuka, the Memorial Hall opening. There was the Ausgreen Festival here, I can't remember its name, they dance at school fairly regularly. They've danced at the hospital for this. They had a cultural day at Bellingen Hospital. Yeah, almost any event around the place they're being asked to dance at now lately. Yeah.
2: Now, probably the other element, I guess, is we've got the kids here, but what about the wider kind of First Nations community and elders? Is there kind of any engagement there or support as well?
3: Definitely, yeah. Uncle Miklo is always supporting them. Uncle Martin Ballengarry does. Auntie Lisa Kelly is often makes costumes with us. And the kids' parents, of course, are all interested and helpful. And they, I know Uncle Miklo's always bringing along other elders to watch them. Yeah, it's actually, I think they danced here at the, I can't remember what it was called. It was an Ausgreen day, and Uncle Martin was in the audience, and he called them over, and they all had to say hello and give him a hug before they danced, because he's the elder and he wanted them to do that, and they loved it.
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life's a test and I'ma play hard and take an A-plus to the graveyard. It's time for the real to take charge. We've been at war too long, it's time to make art. Too much TV, huh? 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If you

cause I stand by and say nothing's a slow death. Temptation is more than a mouthful, but I'll never let it be the cause of my downfall. I'ma switch the style up like a southpaw. You're gonna try to take me out? Yeah, that's doubtful. I stay prepared cause the journey is long, and I'm not in it for the sprint, I'm in it for the marathon. So just

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1: The people out there who might be thinking about moving to Ballingen, as someone who's based there, what sort of message would you pass on?
2: Please don't. I don't mean to be rude or like unwelcoming, but it's just, you think about it, like people come to Bello and it's this nice little town and it's this nice little community, and I understand why people want to come here. I completely understand. But there's not enough work, there's not enough housing, mm-hmm. We don't have the infrastructure, and by the time the infrastructure catches up to mm-hmm. the amount of people who are wanting to come here, it's not going to be the same nice little town. Mm-hmm. Mm-hmm. It's, the community will be completely different. It'll be populated, and like you won't be able to come down to the river and enjoy a nice day just chilling with your friends without drama and chaos and rubbish everywhere, and like that, it'll all change. Personally, for me, what I love most here is the flora and fauna. I love the landscape, and I just love this area. There's something really special here, I think. It's going to be really heartbreaking to see it built up too much. And the community here is really beautiful too. It's such a beautiful community. And I think that a lot of people, especially people moving here from large cities, who grew up in large cities and don't have such a deep sense of community, as more people who don't share the same community values come into the space, those values will change with the population. And that's something that I think could potentially be lost as well.
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0: 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My daughter graduated with a nursing degree. She worked so hard. On the way, my family kept telling me to slow down. 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I could drive these roads with my eyes closed. I wish I had listened to them and just slowed down. We didn't make it to the graduation that day. Because of me.
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0: 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Hear the voices of your community.
1: Yeah, we're out and about, Nico, around the markets, which is fantastic. What a great vibe. Still not too late to come down and enjoy an afternoon by the water. We've got Peter from the Lions Club, Yurunga. How are you, mate?
2: Thank you.
1: Now, what's the deal with the Lions? You got a lot of members?
2: Oh, we only have about 16 members. Active, always active. 2 times a month, we're in the main street doing a barbecue here every month. Doing the market, and then we're raising money for many what we think are worthwhile causes.
1: Very worthwhile, and you're always here at the markets?
2: Yep.
1: Every Sunday a month?
2: It's every second Sunday.
1: Every second Sunday of the month. Now, what do you got cooking over there today? The usual barbecue?
2: Yeah, there's sausage sizzles, there's the bacon and egg rolls, steak sandwich. Now, you can have your steaks to order.
1: That's great.
3: Looks awesome, mate. What's your favourite, right? What do you cook up? Are you the main chef?
2: No, I fill in chef. But medium rare steaks are fantastic here. People come back and get them every week.
1: Now, what's coming up, Pete, in the future, the Lions Club? You got any big events?
2: There's two things that we're raising money for at the moment. It's the Neighbourhood Centre and the Neighbourhood Care Network. And we've resolved to give them $150 each month. It's ongoing. And that's to help them going and give them a reliable funding so that they can secure their meals and whatever they need to do what they do for the community, for the most needy in the community.
1: What a great cause that is.
2: Thank you. And trying to go bigger with that in that in Lyons, I'm on the, my portfolio on Cabinet is hunger and homelessness. And I'm just trying to encourage all other clubs in our district, and that's a district of 65 clubs, to try and do something similar in their own communities. So all the clubs link up to a community welfare group in their own town. I'd be doing something for the most needy, I think.
1: No, well done. That's great to hear.
3: How did Lions begin, Pete?
2: It began in 1917 by a Melvin Jones, who was a businessman in, let me think, it was in one of the major cities in America. And he was, if you like, a businessman with ethics, and he wanted to build up community involvement in the business communities, right. And it started from there, and there's about 1.4 million Lions worldwide now.
3: Right. Always for the hunger and the homeless?
2: Oh, no, for those, but also for other community needs. You know, we give money to schools, to kids, take them on camps, and are involved. People serve us around in most community events and we try to help wherever we can. Wherever there's a need, we try to fill the gap.
3: Well, we see the Lions around everywhere, don't we? It's very recognisable.
2: Yeah, very recognisable. And most towns have a club. Some even have 2 of the bigger ones. And all looking to make life easier for everybody in the community that they live.
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I wish to acknowledge the Gumbengia people who are the traditional custodians of the land we are gathered on today. I would like to give my respect to the elders past, present and emerging and extend that respect to all Aboriginal people here with us today.

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1: I'm Doran Hart, former director and presenter on 2BBB FM. Over the years, so we're looking at perhaps 1986, 5, 6, I moved from being a very green local news presenter. We recorded our local news and we did it on tape, reel-to-reel tapes, and they were put on and played. And another woman and I, Olive Rich, we would sit and do the news magazine. But we didn't actually have the controls. We were sitting across the desk. And would you believe it, because my two daughters, teenagers, were part of that raw radio. One of them, we were on the same day that they were. And my youngest daughter, she was probably only 13 at the time, would sit there at the panels. We'd be terrified, the other side. And she'd point to us and say, right, on air now. And we'd have to read the weather and the community bulletin board and, you know, and introduce the news tape that was coming on. And it was hilarious. It really was. And there was something in me. I was so proud that it was my daughter that was actually in charge of, you know, the power that you have when you are the presenter working the panels in front of you.
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0: 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If they say the pay is big and the work is easy, don't trust it. 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That's 1300 303 143. Authorised by the Australian Government, Canberra.
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1: Hi, I'm Uta Schulenberg. I'm a local Fairfax journalist and a former Triple B presenter. Ralph Martin was our tech manager. And the tech manager, that space outside behind Studio One, it was, and the room behind that as well, was just full of wires and old cassette machines and turntables, and it was just a pile of, yeah, to my eye, a pile of mess. But Ralph seemed to find his way through it, and, you know, things would go wrong and he'd find the right bit of wire and solder it to the right bit of whatever. It was still, we were turning, you know, it was turntables and then it became CDs. So it was, yeah, the technology has changed a lot.
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Hello there and welcome to this week's episode of Global Village. My name's Habib, and for the next hour I'll be taking you on a musical journey that celebrates life through the culture and diversity of world music. Thanks for joining us for the program today. Some of the countries we'll be visiting include Mali, Egypt, Brazil, and the Netherlands. So wherever you may happen to be listening in this big wide world, sit back, get comfortable, because our magical carpet is about to take off. To start the show today, put on your dancing shoes because we're going to Colombia.

music from the Netherlands by the Amsterdam Klezmer Band, and the track Sadagora Hot Dub, and that's from the album Gypsy Groove. And before that, music from Turkey by Orient Expressions, and the track we heard was Ehmedo, from the album Istanbul, The Sex, The City, The Music. And to open the show today, music from the South American nation of Colombia, we heard Orquesta Internacional Los Niches playing Que Nunca Me Falte, and that's from the album The Rough Guide to Salsa Colombia. 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Let's continue our musical journey now and go to Brazil. My dear.

Music from the Dominican Republic by Monchi and Alexandra. We heard the title track from their album Hoja en Blanco. And before that, music from Egypt by Amr Diab, featuring Algerian rice singer Shep Khaled, and the track Albi from the album The Very Best of Amr Diab. And to open that set, music from Brazil, we heard Timbalada and the track Motumba, and that's from the album The Rough Guide to Brazil Bahia. 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And a big shout out to listeners on 95.1 to MIA FM Radio in Griffith, New South Wales. Hope you're enjoying the program today. Let's continue our musical odyssey now and go to Cuba.

Music from Spain by Andres Morales and Lucas Gonzalez, who record under the name Andy and Lucas. We heard the track Son de Amores from their self-titled album. And before that, music from Pakistan, a collaboration between Nusrat Fateh Ali Khan and Italian music producer Gaudi, and the track Ena Akianu from the album Dub Kowali. And to open that set, music from Cuba, we heard Isaac Delgado performing La Vida es un Carnaval, and that's from his album Malecón. You're listening to Global Village across Australia on the Community Radio Network. And that brings us to the end of the program today. I hope you've enjoyed listening to Global Village, and I look forward to your company again at the same time next week. I'm going to leave you now with music from Mali. This is The Rail Band and the track Wale Numa Lombalia.

0: Babagung orang nyanyo wajar yula darala. Father gave us the land in the dreaming. 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Hello, I've come back to see you. 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Here is my family, here are my friends, but don't harm us. Yam nginundi wajar, yam nganyundi wajar, ngibur gungumbu wala. My land, this is your land, so let's be friends. Yinige, this radio station, Triple B, is on Gumbangir homeland. Yoo-wee!
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3: Heard around the globe on NPR worldwide, major funding for Bill Street Caravan is provided by the Arts Memphis, the Thomas W. Briggs Foundation, and Memphis Tourism. Hi, I'm your co-host, Pat Mitchell Worley.
2: What? Whoa, Pat, you sound strange. Are you sure? Are you okay?
3: Do you believe that? Oh, no, I'm not Pat Mitchell Worley, although I do know her. I am Steve Selvidge.
2: Hey, Steve.
4: Hey, Steve.
2: You were a pretty convincing Pat, but there's no replacing Pat.
3: No, there's. They broke the mold with Pat.
2: Today, we're bringing you a very special performance from Dixon Gallery and Gardens Art on Fire event with a performance from Alice Hazen and the Blaze. So glad to have a guest host today in the person of Mr. Steve Selvidge. Steve is the son of the founding producer and founding executive director of Bill Street Caravan, Mr. Sid Selvidge.
3: Oh, yeah.
2: Steve may have called him Pop or Father or Dad.
3: Pops.
2: Pops. Cool. Yeah. Cool. Well, we're honored to have the legacy of all things Bill Street Caravan sitting with us today, and he's going to be hosting. You'll hear a lot more from Steve throughout the rest of 2025 and beyond. Today, we're showcasing Alice Hazen and the Blaze live from the Dixon Gallery and Gardens during their 2024 Art on Fire event. And I actually had the privilege of performing alongside Alice Hazen at that particular event as my band, Black Cream, a local Memphis band, performed at the Art on Fire event with Dixon as well. And I'll tell you what, I watched Alice's performance from the sidelines right there next to the stage. And it was truly a magical, energetic, and eclectic performance. Alice is a violinist, and she actually seems to be a rock violinist, if you let me define it. But she has a band that consists of drums, bass, and keyboards, and they rocked. I never thought I'd say a violinist rocked out, but I watched Alice Hazen and Blaze absolutely rock out and rock that stage. So I'm excited to have her, and we're all excited to have her on Bill Street Caravan today. I believe you mentioned earlier, Steve, that you know her as well.
3: Yeah, we have played together. We used to do the Way at St. John's Methodist, John Kilzer's recovery service. And yeah, I mean, she's super energetic always.
2: What were your roles? What was you all's respective roles at the Way?
3: Well, she was playing violin and I was playing guitar. I might sing one now and again, but yeah, I mean, I noticed straight off that we were up there on stage and we both had pedal boards. You know, she was running through all kinds of cool, like phasers and stuff. And it was really, really neat. And just, like I said, very energetic and a lot of fun to play with.
2: Yeah, and working with her, you wouldn't almost be able to tell that, I mean, she's classically trained, Yale graduated musician from Vermont, who has found her way down to the dirty South.
3: That's right.
2: Tennessee.
3: That's right. Just come here and just soak it in.
2: Yes, indeed. And Memphis continues to have that effect on musicians who travel or move here. They basically adopt this city as their own. And Alice has definitely done that. And she's barnstorming all through the city of Memphis, her and her bands.
3: Yeah, she works, man.
2: Yes, sir. I'm very glad that we crossed paths. Since we can talk a little more personally about relationships with Alice, as we're both musicians that have worked with her or alongside her. How would you describe, given you all were at church, so maybe...
3: Well, we weren't playing church songs. Oh, okay. This was a recovery service that played. Oh, right. We could go anywhere from, I don't know, the meters to, just all kinds of stuff.
2: So what was it like performing with a violinist? Had you performed with a violinist before or one like Alice?
3: Not one like Alice. When I first started playing with Amy Levere, she had a violin player, Bob Fergo, who used to play with Leonard Cohen. Here and there, you know, but I mean, not often. It's not like a horn player or a keyboard player.
2: I think that may be, or at least in my opinion, that's kind of part of the appeal of Alice. I mean, you look at it and you say, okay, I may have an idea of what's about to happen. And then the band gets going and Alice takes off on one of her many almost jam band type solos. And you're standing there like, wow, I didn't know I was going to be rocked out like this by this lady in this band. But they absolutely have adopted a Memphis swagger that is setting stages, blazing stages all across this region. So shout out to you again, Alice, for coming here, being a transplant, but yet making your mark and calling Memphis your home.
3: I think, too, she brings a lot of positivity, which is one thing that I like. Personally, in her, you know, I'm always glad to see her. And it's, you know, there's always a big smile. I think that translates to the stage.
2: Yep. I had Alice in here for the interview for this show a few months ago. And as you all will hear, we've got a little limited time on what we can cover in an interview. After the tape stopped rolling, we talked for another hour about all things music, moving here, being here, and like you said, just full of energy and full of knowledge, but also very curious about the music world here in Memphis and curious enough to immerse herself in it.
3: Yeah, for sure.
2: And it's just, and I'm watching her grow now, even though I've only recently met her, the way she described her evolution as a musician, Memphis has played a major part in the latest iteration of her sound. And we're lucky enough to have Alice and her band on today's episode of Bill Street Caravan. Let's get into some music from Alice Hazen and the Blaze, live from the Dixon Gallery and Gardens and their annual Art on Fire event.

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0: Up next, Grammy-nominated bluesman Guy Davis takes us through the life histories of the pioneers and innovators enshrined in the Blues Hall of Fame. This segment is brought to you by the Blues Foundation and is also available as a standalone podcast through iTunes.
2: Alberta Hunter sat across the hospital room from my bed. She looked old, slender, and positively vital. She wore her hair straightened and tied up in a braided crown. Gold hoop earrings matched her thin gold bracelets that jingled as she pointed a long red fingernail at me. "I've never had no blues about no man in my life, honey," Alberta said. She sat relaxed, her legs crossed, her eyes twinkling. "And I've seen them all," she chuckled. Indeed, as I'd find out. In Memphis, W.C. Handy marched past her house on Beale Street. In Chicago, she sang in a gangster cabaret with King Oliver and Louis Armstrong backing her up. In New York, she sang on records with Fats Waller behind her. In London, she shared the stage every night for a year with Paul Robeson. Alberta even performed during Britain's celebration for the coronation of King George VI. And then she walked away from it, exited stage right, left no forwarding address. For the next 17 years, she worked as a nurse in this hospital and scarcely spoke of her previous life. That's what she was doing in my room, on her night off, no less. I'd gotten rushed to the hospital a few days back with a burst appendix. I woke up from surgery and saw this little old lady in neatly starched whites beside the bed. And when she hummed a tune, she swung like a whole band. I told her how I dig the blues. She chuckled. Alberta took special care of her patients. She kept everyone on clean, dry sheets, in clean, fresh clothes. She snuck us extra food and Coca-Colas. One night, I raged with fever, and she smuggled in an old remedy. She crushed up gypsum weed and peach tree leaves, mixed them with vinegar in a sink. She soaked a handkerchief in it and laid that across my eyes. It smelled like socks, but Alberta's cool touch and attention settled me down. "My grandmother cured my headache with this," Alberta said. "She bathed me in a zinc wash tub and traced the three moles on my foot. She told my mama, 'This one's a wanderer.'" That was the first I'd heard of Alberta's life. She had me hooked.
3: Hey, come on up some night, my castle's rocking.
2: No modern medicine or ancient superstition made me feel better than listening to her. I soon figured out I had a legend on my ward. One sunny afternoon in Chicago, young Alberta went for a drive with a piano player named Lovey Austin. Lovey was a take-charge kind of person. She had escaped from Tennessee and totally remade herself in Chicago, renamed herself and everything. Now she led her own band. Lovey had men working for her. Lovey had the interior of her car upholstered in leopard skin to match her riding clothes. Alberta never learned to drive, and Lovey drove like she hadn't been taught. Lovey clasped a cigarette between her teeth, sat back cool and calm, and flew. Alberta got nervous and started singing, making up words to put her mind somewhere else. "Gee, but it's hard to love someone when that someone don't love you. I'm so disgusted, heartbroken too. I got the downhearted blues." Lovey said, "Oh, that's wonderful, honey." So Alberta tossed out another rhyme. "Got the world in a jug, stopper in my hand. And if you want me, you must come under my command." Now that line had to be written by a woman who never got the blues from a man. Downhearted Blues officially was Alberta and Lovey's, but it became a classic thanks to another lady from Tennessee. The song practically made Bessie Smith. Back in the hospital room, Alberta said, "I laugh when I read these little books about the blues. I don't recall seeing them blind boys with the guitars up on stage with me in Oslo or Stockholm." She began to trail off her heightened effect. "Copenhagen, London, the Palladium, Paris, Cairo." Maybe I'm just getting old. I was back in the 20s and 30s, baby. I didn't see them white boys with me on Broadway. That's why I sang the blues. I never heard of any of them until these little white boys started writing the history of the blues. I asked her if she deserved a bigger part. I've been under too much scrutiny in my life, baby. It ain't worth it. My privacy means everything. As my days in the hospital wore on and our conversation deepened, I figured out why she had never had the blues about a man. Her first true love was named Lottie. They met in Chicago at one of those all-night cabarets with Louis Armstrong and King Oliver blowing. Lottie invited Alberta to visit her in New York and jotted down the address. Alberta soon showed up at Lottie's home. The place was a mansion, probably the biggest in Harlem. Alberta marched up to ring the bell. The front door opened, and there stood Lottie's uncle, Bert Williams, only the most famous black entertainer in the world. "Lottie here?" Alberta asked. Mr. Williams walked away without speaking, but left the door open a crack. It all happened fast, like real true love. Alberta and Lottie bought an apartment together on 148th Street up Sugar Hill. To make it official, the last thing Alberta needed to do was tell her mama. Mama, Miss Laura, had no real problems with people living differently. Miss Laura used to work in Memphis on Gayoso Street washing clothes in a bawdy house. She said everything she knew about manners and social nicety came from those sporting women. Miss Laura didn't judge. Until she got to Sugar Hill. Miss Laura barely took one step into her daughter's apartment. She had traveled by train from Chicago, but saw Lottie and turned right back around. "I don't like New York," she told Albert. But Miss Laura soon came back for good. Her husband died, leaving her without a provider. "She needed me, and I made enough money to take care of her," Alberta said. "Looking after Mama meant I had no choice but to live my life on the go. We already faced discrimination from being black, then our family's disapproval. I couldn't portray my true self on stage. There was no escape. The secret kept me on the run.
3: I got a mind to ramble, ooh, but I don't know where to go."
2: No man ever gave Alberta the blues, but still, she had them. She and Lottie obtained passports and set sail across the Atlantic. Their old friend, Bricktop, from the early nights in Chicago, set up a club in Paris. Brick came from West Virginia and could be as crude and dirty as an old coal miner, Alberta told me. Brick would call from the street into my window, "What you witches doing up there?" Except she didn't say witches. Not only did French people worship blacks, but our private life was nothing to hide. In Paris, we took on the flavor of Paris. We felt at ease in cafe society as well as in the joints where the waitresses picked up their tips without using their hands. Alberta corresponded with all the black papers to describe the race situation throughout the world for folks back home. She leaked back word of a romance, an engagement to a baron. I asked her about him. "A total fabrication, honey. We needed a divorce in the background to keep people from talking. Being engaged to a fairy tale prince did the same thing without hurting anyone. Just a little slickology." The only problem she and Lottie faced was that no one on the continent knew how to do black hair. That was the only problem until Hitler came. The U.S. government required its citizens on temporary work visas to return to America. Bricktop barely got out before France fell to the Nazis. Their friend Josephine Baker stayed and joined the underground resistance. Alberta did the next best thing. She signed on with the USO. She spent much of the next decade until the end of the Korean War flying from battle zone to battle zone, strapped to a parachute in a bumpy, noisy troop transport. She gave the boys her all, or her almost, anyway. Some nights, she stepped on stage in freezing temperatures, soldiers holding their flashlights to illuminate her. She wore her tightest, most shimmering gown, no overcoat and nothing underneath. Everyone sacrificed in the war, she laughed. Those boys might get killed the next day.
3: Viva Cisco.
2: Not long after she returned to New York for good, Miss Laura passed away. When she died, I could finally live how I always wanted, settle down to regular life with my loved ones. Alberta's generosity and trust lifted my spirit even as the pain and swelling in my abdomen got worse and my temperature jumped and dropped. She never once asked me to keep quiet. Didn't she know I could turn the spotlight back on her? Tell the world she was a star? Share her true story? Finally, I had to ask, are you worried I'm going to get out of here and tell your secret? She looked at me with pity. I said, I mean, that's your deathbed confession. She said, yeah, honey, but this ain't my deathbed.

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3: 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I'm Steve Selvage.
2: And I'm Thomas Cribbins. Today we're showcasing an artist whose music is as dynamic and inspiring as the setting where we recorded her performance. That's right, Steve. We're talking about Alice Hazen and the Blaze, live from the Dixon Gallery and Gardens during their 2024 Art on Fire event.
3: Art on Fire is one of Memphis's most beloved cultural events, blending the visual and performing arts with great food and unforgettable atmosphere. This year's lineup included the fiery fiddle power grooves of Alice Hazen and the Blaze, and they certainly delivered a performance to remember.
2: Absolutely, Steve. Alice's sound is a genre-defying mix of rock, folk, and roots music, driven by her classically trained violin mastery. But there's so much more to Alice's story. As I mentioned earlier, she comes from Vermont, a place known really more for its maple syrup and mountains. But she made the journey to Memphis, Tennessee, and we're equally rich in culture, but with a decidedly different twist to it. Can you imagine trading snowshoes for barbecue?
3: That's quite the leap, Thomas. Alice's journey from Vermont to Memphis was also a musical one. She studied at Yale University, where she honed her classical violin skills. But when she landed in Memphis, the city's soul and energy pulled her into the world of improvisation and genre blending. Her music today reflects that fusion, combining technical mastery with the freewheeling spirit of Memphis.
2: That's right, Steve. Her latest works, including her upcoming EP, Dream of Rain, highlight global climate challenges. And her track, Memphis Sands, speaks to protecting the aquifer right here in Memphis. It's music with a message, and it resonates deeply. And you know, Steve, Alice has a knack for making serious topics relatable and even fun. I mean, who else could make an aquifer sound groovy?
3: If you're loving what you hear, you'll want to check out more of Alice Hazen's music. You can find her online at alicehazen.com, that's H-A-S-E-N, where she shares updates, tour dates, and music releases. She's also on social media, so be sure to follow her there for the latest news.
2: Now let's throw it back to the music. Here's more from Alice Hazen and the Blaze, live at the Dixon Gallery and Gardens on Bill Street Caravan.

0: All right, we're here on Beale Street Caravan with Alice Hasson. How are you doing?
1: I'm great. Excited to be here. How about you guys?
0: Oh, we're doing fantastic. Even better now that we have a star in our midst.
1: Oh, stop.
0: Well, you know, you've got quite an interesting story, and the cat's already out of the bag because we're, of course, sharing the music of Memphis all over the world, but you're not from here originally.
1: That's true. I'm from the upwards north, from the state of Vermont.
0: All right. Absolutely. So what brought you to Memphis, Tennessee?
1: Well, in 2012, I didn't know what I wanted to do after graduating college, so I applied for Teach for America, and they placed me down in the south in Clarksdale, Mississippi, as a band director.
0: Wow.
1: And so that was a big change for me. I had never been to the South, and I had no clue what it would be like. But as a stroke of luck would have it, I got placed right in the center of the blues capital of the world. And that really introduced me to just like a wonderful cast of characters and musicians who showed me what the blues really, where it comes from and what it's grown into now, which it's blossoming into all these different cool genres that people in Clarksdale are like really bringing it, you know, into the new century. So there's just a great connection to Memphis through Clarksdale. And that kind of was where I cut my teeth as a performer. Jamming at Ground Zero and forming a band called Blackwater Trio, which was acoustic folk rock. And then in 2015, I decided to leave my job at the school and just focus on creating music. And then in 2016, I decided to come up to Memphis and expand my horizons a little bit more.
0: Spectacular. If I could take even a step further back, because I didn't want to skip over this. I mean, what is your training and how did you even begin to spark a musical practice?
1: Well, I'm lucky that when I grew up, I had a mother who is in the Vermont Symphony Orchestra who plays flute, and she's still in the orchestra, still an active musician. And then my dad is also really supportive of me. So when I was young, my mom started me on Suzuki violin. And then from there, I just, you know, she made sure that I didn't quit. And both of them really have supported me through the years.

0: And I will say my mom was a little hesitant at first when I left the classical sphere, which was what I was in all through college. And I majored in music at Yale, played in the Yale Symphony. And then I went straight down to the South and started this completely different life of someone who plays in bars and, you know, gets paid partially in beer. And she was like, I'm not so sure about that. But then once I started putting out some of my first original like works, like my first album, Violin Tro, she decided that this was going to be okay with her. So,
1: you know, I guess it's been swimming around in my head for quite some time, but I've never been able to sit down in an environment where, you know, no one would hold me accountable for my potential ignorance. But what is the distinction between a violin and a fiddle? Is it the style of music and the repertoire, or is it the instrument itself?
0: That's a great question. And I like to come up with different answers, but my favorite one...
1: Can you, for the sake of my education, can you give me the right answer?
0: Oh, yes. Yeah, I'll give you both. The right answer is it can be whatever you're holding in your hands. If it's shaped like one of those things you just mentioned, it can be either one. So there are just two different styles. Well, fiddle has a bunch of styles. You could do Western swing, you could do Celtic, you could do Appalachian, old time, you could do blues. So there's a bunch of different ways you can go in the non-classical sphere. But when I first came down here, I just had one instrument, and that was my violin, my acoustic, very old and fragile violin that I can't believe I took into some of the bars I did. But I played on that and still do when I record for folks. You know, that is my primary, and that has seen me through concerts. Like when I was in the Vermont Youth Orchestra, we got to go to Carnegie Hall and play. So it's been to both Carnegie Hall and to Ground Zero Blues Club.
1: Wow.
0: So that one instrument can definitely just be both. And it's just about the style. The other answer I like to give is the violin has four strings. The fiddle has four strings.
1: Oh.
0: So, yeah, that's just the funny answer. But they're the same.
1: Yeah. Well, walk me through the dynamics of your band because I've seen you solo. I've seen you in duos. You mentioned the trio. So there's quite a lot of configurations. And you also have done some session work as well. How did the band sort of congeal and come together for you?
0: Well, for the one we're talking about with that played Art on Fire, which is called Alice Hazen and the Blaze, which also, you know, I guess the fire imagery of the fiddle, and, you know, the fiddle is associated with the devil, and so it was just all, it all came together for me. But that band, our first shows were in 2018. I think the first show we ever had was at 831 South Cooper. But then the next year, I put together my first album, which is called Violin Tro. And that was just like the beginning of what I would call my solo career as an artist, fiddle player, singer, songwriter. And so that has truly been one of my projects that I feel like is the most Alice, you know, the one where I can just do whatever I want because it's my band. But in addition, I think the band has also contributed so much to the sound.
1: Awesome. Well, we've enjoyed having you on Bill Street Caravan, and I know our listeners have as well.
0: Thank you. I really appreciate being on here with you guys, so thank you.
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0: That wraps up another episode of Bill Street Caravan. We hope you've enjoyed this incredible performance from Alice, Hazen, and The Blaze.
1: Be sure to tune in next week for more amazing music from Memphis and beyond. Until then, I'm Steve Selvage.
0: And I'm Thomas Cribbins. 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

0: Talking to a Stranger by Hunters and Collectors. Absolute masterpiece, isn't it? Crikey, I've been listening to that song since it came out and it blew me away then. It still blows me away today. I needed that. I've been to Coffs Harbour today. Welcome to the program. You are on the Vinyl Countdown with Pete Bufo here on 2BBFM. We are broadcasting from Gumbangi Land. That's our local nation. It's Gumbangi Land, always was, always will be. And pay my respects to the elders, past, present and the future. Time is 12 minutes past five. Sorry, look, I still haven't recovered my social media accounts. So I'm not sort of posting anything to warn people about the program. But I did put something up on the Nikki's Instagram page today. Still trying to work it out. Anyway, we have lots of great music for you. Instead of doing a mystery album because no one has a chance to guess it, I'm just going to play a whole record of something at random that I brought with me in my bag. Even I don't know. That is how much of a mystery it is. I'm going to play you a song now by Square Tugs from Bris Vegas. And this is a great song. This whole album's awesome. It only came out last year. It's called Monster Hits. This is called Failing Fast.
1: Yeah, I will cut myself up into tiny pieces. Share with you all.

the Exploding White Mice with Dangerous from their EP A Nest of Vipers. Absolute Aussie classic, that whole EP. Victory by No Means No before that. I think I listen to that song when I'm having hard times, and I have been having hard times, but like my well-being, my general health, my home life, very happy. Of course, you're feeling it too, I know. For that was Rain by the Beatles, because I wanted to listen to it. What a great song. And Failing Fast by Square Tugs. Also, pretty awesome song. I've just got awesome songs all night until Googs gets here with the Googs Files at 7:30. I want to thank Brian for stepping in for Jeff Speed today with What's Next. He plays some great stuff. I really like the JJ Gale. He played in particular After Midnight. It's a really good song. And he has a program on Sunday nights, 7 till 9, here on 2BBB. He plays a lot of blues. And it's well worth listening to, I can assure you. All right, let's move on. I'm going to play something a little odd. And this is Roy Loney and the Phantom Movers. It's from an album called All New, The Scientific Bombs Away. It's a weird album. It's really bizarre, you know, like, because he came from the Flamin' Groovies. I know he's got that blues essence about him, but, yeah, it's odd. Anyway, I'm going to play you Devil Eyes from that album here on 2BBB.

Well, that was, yes, a song called Beyond and Before. That's the first song off their first album in 1969. Before that was what used to be a local band called Brute 66 with a song called Serena. Broken Bay by Antibodies. Before that, Antibodies played in at the Fed a few weeks ago. It was awesome. It's good to see they're still playing. And then Les, who's the drummer, used to be the drummer in the Antibodies for all those years. He is now in the Donnybrooks, and they played at the Fed last Saturday. And that was awesome too. We're very lucky we get visited by really good bands here. And we also have good local bands, and they come up to play with them. We need to encourage that a bit more. You know what I'm saying? Anyway, Devil's Eyes before that by Roy Loney and the Phantom Movers. You probably think, oh, what's odd about that? And it's just like, it's Roy Loney. It's not his style of music, but he does it really well. All right, I'm going to play a wonderful song. This is Midnight Oil. It's from an album called Place Without a Postcard. It's very pertinent. This is Armistice Day. The time is 13 minutes to 6 o'clock.

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1: You just performed up on stage. I just caught like the tail end of your set, by the way. It was so good, man. All right, so how did it feel up there? Was it like a nice vibe? I feel like it's kind of like a chill crowd here as well, which is good.
2: Absolutely. It's a community that I've spent the majority of my life in, and I felt a lot more comfortable than I thought I would up there. I really enjoyed it. Like, I got up there and I was a bit nervous, but I shook it off and got through with it and performed how I would have liked to perform.
1: That's sick, man. I think that's great. And are you going to school here, like Bella High Kid? Or
2: I'm just doing halfway through year 12 at the moment. Okay. Bellingen High, been there since year 7.
1: Yeah, so when did you start like going, okay, I feel like that music is something that I want to kind of like go down that route. I want to like get connected to that.
2: I think when I was about 8 or 9, my mate in my class was playing the piano and I just asked him to teach me something. And from that point onwards, I got piano lessons. It's been about 10 years now. I'm right into the classical piano. And throughout that journey, I guess I just got exposed to different influences. And here I am. Been doing rap for a few years now as well. Just started off with poetry and then put it over a beat and had the right people around me to support the journey. And yeah.
1: I feel like there's so few people that come from like a musicality background and then going into figuring out, okay, what can I do with my rhymes that can go over that? So I feel like that's kind of like a very different approach to a lot of people that come into that.
2: Absolutely, yeah. Well, I mean, everyone's approach to it is individual. It's subjective, it's music, but I do what I like and I do what I hope that other people enjoy, and it's nice to be able to perform in front of a crowd of people who have open ears and like my stuff, so I'm really happy with the turnout.
1: Sick, man. I feel like that, like doing these types of things, I've been talking to a few people today, and it's kind of like a lot of the time in Bello there's not like something like this to be able to do, where you feel like you can come here, just kind of hang out and not necessarily be watched or feel like
2: commercialized somehow. Yeah. A lot of stuff is commercialized these days. All of the big doofs around here. I've actually got a gig coming up in a couple of weeks at a festival that my mate's planning, Communion, just up north in Byron, near Mullumbimby, and I like to see a festival where it's revolving around the people and the community and the art and the passion and the creativity, rather than the commercialisation and the money and that all that bullshit. I don't support that. I got paid today, but I didn't even know I was getting paid. This is I'm here for the publicity and the passion, sharing it with the community.
1: That's awesome, man. And honestly, you're right with that kind of thing, because like half the time it's just like, oh, I'll do this gig, but I'm doing it because I'm getting paid, or I'm doing it because I don't actually want to be here, and it changes the way you approach your art with it as well.
2: Exactly, yeah. No, I feel like for me personally, the money ruins the experience. Like I'm writing bars on my break from work. I'm writing them when I get home after a late night. It's something that I find time to do, and it's special to me. And money is just, it's different. It's not a career of sorts. It's a passion. It's a pursuit of creativity rather than finance. Obviously you want to have money in life. You want to be able to live comfortably, but I don't think anyone should let that interfere with their passions and their hobbies. I think they should be kept completely apart.
1: That's sick, man. Honestly, legit, you got to try and just like keep that mindset, because so many people just don't, and they go, oh, you know what, I'm gonna like make my art my career, and then it's just like, oh, now it's all gone to shit, and you're like,
2: exactly.
1: Ah.
2: And no one likes it anymore, because it loses that authenticity, and that's what I'm all about is I don't even have a stage name. It's just German. It's who I am, you know. It comes from the heart, and it's what I believe, it's what I'm trying to preach. And yeah, if the second money is involved, it's a job, it's something that you don't want to do. It's just not the same process.
1: Sick, man. I love that. A final thing as well is just like, have you had a look at some of the stalls today? You had a look at the kind of the vibe. Like, what do you reckon of this kind of like the turnout as well? I feel like it's like a decent.
2: It's been years since I've seen COVID. Really, I think impacted the community vibes of Bellingen. There used to be a lot more creative festivals and a lot more gatherings and a stronger sense of community. And I feel like, yeah, after COVID, this is kind of the rehabilitation. This is the, you know, it's nurturing. It's coming back together. I think the turnout's good, man. Just seeing 100, 200 people down here, it makes my day.
1: That's awesome, man. I love that. And, last thing, I feel like there's hardly anything like this in Bellow or Yeronga or anywhere around here in the Shire. Do you reckon that if more things like this were going on, that you'd want to be able to do that? Or do you reckon that there's something that Bellow kind of needs that you can kind of come and like do stuff and just kind of hang out in a space that's their own?
2: I don't know. Need is a funny word, but I mean, I think everyone is enjoying their time here. Families can bring their kids out. It's an all-inclusive kind of experience. And I think for a community like Bellingen, it really is a benefit. And I think it's something that, you know, growing up in Bellow, this is the essence of Bellingen, is having these kind of little gatherings. And it's sad that for a couple of years they've been disrupted by global problems. Once again, a big commercial kind of thing. I think this is the essence of Bellow. This is what I like to say. I'm happy with the turnout. I think it's going really well.
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Babagung orang nyanyo wajar riula darala. 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Every part of the earth is sacred. 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Hello, I've come back to see you. I am a friend, but don't be angry. Yamage nganyundi barmaran gungumbu bin. Galawana ngalgira. Here is my family, here are my friends, but don't harm us. Yam nginundi wajar, yam nganyundi wajar, ngibur gungumbu wala. My land, this is your land, so let's be friends. Yinige, this radio station, Triple B, is on Gumbangir homeland.

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1: Hi, I'm Stephen Abel, founder of 2BBFM. I can tell you about building the world's first mud brick radio station. This happened in 1982 when we had a year from the actual grant of license to legally get on air within a year. 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I think it was a Monday or a Tuesday that along would come a Toyota Coaster with 19 bricklaying apprentices, these little chunky, nuggety muscle guys coming, you know, about 19, 20 years old. I can't really say, quote the words they were saying, but I can tell you it was along the lines of about the job that they faced each week carrying these mud bricks, which were like, I don't know, each one was like 20 kilos. And handling them was muddy and wet and sloppy and not at all like laying real cement blocks. And that was it. They turned up. God bless them. From our point of view, they were building the world's first mud brick radio station that was going to serve this community.
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3: 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In bed? 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Talking to myself.
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1: Hi, I'm Julie Adams. I was the first jazz presenter at Triple B and the chairperson. I retired 10 years ago, and the board and lots of programmers from Triple B decided to send me a send-off down at the golf club. 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I was given life membership, and it was lovely. I was surrounded with all these marvellous people from Triple B, and probably that's one of the highlights of my life.
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1: All right, you are on to Triple B FM. We are over at the Soyland Music and Arts Festival. There's a whole bunch of acts on the main stage today, but one thing that really stood up for me today is the entertainment in between the acts. So, with me to talk all about it, I have local comedian Kelly Mack. Kel, welcome.
2: Kai, great to be here. And I love that introduction as the entertainment between the acts.
1: Well, I could say, like, you know, the space filler or something like that.
2: The entertainment that's not really the entertainment while we're waiting for the entertainment we're all waiting for.
1: The person to, you know, dull this awkward silence.
2: Nice, so to speak. Nice, Kai.
1: Yeah, I know. So your name just keeps on popping up on the Mid-North Coast. Popping up with gigs over in Bellow, in Coffs. You've been doing a whole bunch of festivals around the country as well. So let's go back to the start. What got you to the point where you're like, you know, people find me humorous, I'm going to do this for a living?
2: Well, it happened when I turned 50, mate. I decided to chuck in the boring job and decide to become a stand-up comedian.
1: Mm.
2: A lot of people applauded, not the reaction of my husband.
1: And why not? Because of the late nights and the life on the road?
2: Oh, the dodgy pay, you know, the vaguely defined career path. Mm. But also, it was good to get me out of the house as well. I felt I was stagnating in what I was doing, which was very much administration, legal, that kind of stuff.
1: So I guess that would have been a wealth of material?
2: Oh, a lot.
1: A lot.
2: A lot. I also have three sons. I've been married for over 30 years.
1: Mm.
2: Yeah, and...

0: And I have to say that the 30th anniversary, Kai, that's a delightful one. Mm. It is. A lot of them are crap, you know. Your listeners will know that.
1: Oh, because people, you know, racked them up on such communication.
0: But, you know, on the 30th one, you'd go to a bit of trouble, you know. You spring for the restaurant and maybe the seafood platter for two, and you talk about the years you've had together, you tiptoe through the memories, and at some point your eyes meet across the table and you realise that this person is thinking exactly the same thing as you, and that is, this person is now worth more dead to me than alive, you know. I can only wish for you the joy that my husband and I felt in that moment.
1: So I like you go straight to the life insurance, or you go
0: super.
1: To the
0: super. It racks up, yes, darling. It
1: straight
0: racks.
1: To the super. Cool. Yeah.
0: You know, but look, what can I say? You know, I'm glad I've got it. You, mate, you know, you got to look at the realities. Like, I'm glad we have our own car, because at my age, according to the stats, I'll be divorced soon. Yeah. So at least I'll have somewhere to live, you know.
1: So I'm glad you switched into a profession that it doesn't have a great superpower, I have to say, you know, going into the arts.
0: I don't think comedians can spell super, let alone have any. Super, what is that? It's a nice idea. That's what it is.
1: Yeah.
0: We're trying. The industry is starting to look after its own. So.
1: Yeah. Well, before I turn the mics off, we were talking about, you know, the content that the Mid-North Coast laps up. We're talking about the difference between Bello and Coffs Harbour, because you've been doing a lot of gigs in both areas.
0: Yeah.
1: One thing that's been a huge divide is your federal government and politics.
0: Well, politics, yeah.
1: You know?
0: Yeah.
1: So, like, how far do you go down a routine where you're like, oh, okay, this is, you know, room for national supporters. Maybe I shouldn't, you know, bag out Barnaby Joyce or something like that.
0: Oh, look, we're all going to bag out Barnaby Joyce. You know, it doesn't matter where you are. You could be standing in the middle of Armidale and bag him out and get a laugh. Now, what you're looking for are the common things.
1: Yeah.
0: So in the last federal election, the winner was the electorate, okay? I was like a witch cackling on that lounge, you know, as little Anthony Green was delivering the results. And there's been a shock 2.2% swing against... Her political career is in tatters. Now, everyone... can relate to that, Kai, you know, because I believe that elections are where the Australian people come together to exercise their democratic right to give these smug, self-entitled gits the arse kick they so richly deserve. Now, who can't get around that?
1: Well, you come across quite educated with, you know, the reading and, you know, the news consumption that you take.
0: That's
1: in
0: all
1: about
0: it takes it on the Mid-North Coast, Kai. I read. It's my big secret. Don't tell anyone.
1: Like, do you find you have to know... like your topic inside and out to take it on as a comedian?
0: It depends what angle you're going to take.
1: Yeah.
0: Yeah. And I don't think that you should be going down a particularly complicated angle. But as I said, you know, there are some aspects that we can all like queuing up on election day, the democracy sausage. These are all things.
1: That old chestnut.
0: That one.
1: People pull out and stand up.
0: The rich get richer, the poor get the picture. That kind of stuff. Now, when I do like a 1 hour show, then I will start to delve into things.
1: And you
0: put that in your advertising material, and as you start to get a following, as I am, I'm going to say it, as I am, then people already know what they're coming along to see. So if they go and say, well, she was talking about menopause, it's like, well, look at the title, Kelly Mack, Wrong Side of 50. It says that on the poster in big pink letters. So there you go.
1: Well, the Wrong Side of 50, you have been doing this show for a while. You've just, you know, getting into the point that you're working on new material. How is it going from a successful show and then scrapping it and then starting afresh?
0: Well, I'll tell you when I've done that, Kai. I haven't done show number two yet, but I'm having a writing sabbatical up in Bris Vegas, where I'll be writing during the day and gigging at night, because I'll let you in a little secret. Every comedian walks onto that stage thinking that they have just written the funniest joke ever, but you need a live audience to assure you that that is not the case, and back to the drawing board. So it takes a while for you to polish your bits.
1: Yeah.
0: And I mean that in a very nice writing way, before you can unleash it in a 1 hour show and ask people to pay money.
1: Awesome. Well, we are at the Soydam Music Festival. You do have to go and polish your bits in between the set. So I should let you get back to it. But Kelly Mack, when are we going to see you back at the Cedar Bar for another comedy night?
0: I think you're going to see me back there in about a month or so. I'll reach out
1: awesome.
0: To the Cedar Bar. I do love them, and I do. And I'm going to give a plug for Coffs Comedy, because without them, a lot of the local comedians, we wouldn't get airtime. Good on them.
1: Yeah, awesome. Well, for people who want to check out more, check out Kelly Mack on the socials. Kel Mack, thank you so much.
0: Always a pleasure, Kai.
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1: Hi, I'm Betty and I'm from Northern Ireland, but I've been in Australia since 1963 and I never heard Irish music until I moved to Bellingen.
2: And what was the feeling when you first heard it?
1: Fabulous. And I'm just loving it. And I also play drums and percussion of all sorts, and I play the Irish drum, the Irish bodhrán.
2: And you've lived in Bellingen for quite some time. How does the place change when the festival comes to town?
1: Oh, a lot of people come in and it's really, really good. It's just a lively town and everybody's really good. Good neighbours, good friends, and you just talk to everybody.
2: How long have you lived here in Bellingen?
1: Since the early 70s. My kids went to school here and I'm really happy here.
2: I mean, what's the most exciting thing for you this weekend? Do you know what's coming up or do you like to just wander around and see what happens?
1: Because I play African music and drums and djembes, and the fellow that teaches us, he knows I have good rhythm, he lets me do whatever I like. And I really love that.
2: And you get up on stages sometimes and jam with other people.
1: Oh, yeah. Oh, yeah. I had a great time. I don't usually come out at night.
2: Well, thank you, and I hope to see you around the festival and maybe on the drums on a stage somewhere.
1: Oh, we play Irish music every Saturday round at Kambu, that street where all the coffee shops are at the very end. We've been doing that for years. 1 o'clock, whoever turns up, turns up. They have Uilleann pipes, they have tin whistles, they have mandolins, they have guitars. It's just a session. Keeps me young. Yeah. Even though I'm older.
2: I knew you were the lady to speak to.
1: Thank you.
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That was Adam Brand and the Outlaws, and he did it quite smartly, didn't he? It's half a minute to 6 a.m. on a Tuesday morning. It's time for Googs, that's me, to bring you Country Radio on Toast for another week. And there's always room on the show for 6 days on the road because it's the greatest truck song of all time. But let's get underway with some of the charting hits. I'm not going to tell you what number or where or what, but these are just things that I noticed needed to be played today. We'll get into the morning with Tucker Wetmore and his song about brunettes on 2BBFM, Googs and Country Radio on Toast on a Tuesday morning.

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Beth Lucas and One Stoplight Town on 2 Triple BFM. A song that has special memories for me because in 1960s I lived in a one stoplight town, and I can remember even the year was either 1966 or 1967 when the one stoplight was put right in the middle of Auburn Street next to Belmore Park. If you want to see Belmore Park, there's a beautiful vision of Belmore Park on Facebook at the moment. But besides that, yes, the first stoplight in Goulburn on that corner, there was Nolman's to the left, a big department store, and its rival, the other big department store called Rogers, on the other, on the right-hand corner of Main Street. That was your typical Main Street. But Belmore Park, you want to see it? It's a beautiful park, and it's got a big feature photo on Facebook at the moment on 2 Triple BFM. Here's a sixth band that praised by Tim Freeman from the Whitlams as one of the best live acts on the circuit that he's seen after seeing them at Tamworth Country Music Festival back in 2023. 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

Hayley Jensen and Better Than That. Hayley's one of the great stalwarts of Australian country music from about 2004 onwards. She's nearly always had a song on the country charts, especially the country charts from Tamworth, but there's others as well. And Better Than That. That's from a song she put out just before a national tour back in 2022. Before that, we heard a six-piece band lauded by Tim Friedman of the Whitlams called Sweet Talk and Real Good Cookin', who made a big impression on the Whitlams at the Tamworth Country Music Festival and the Blues Festival in 2023. On 2BFM... Has it started? The big procession from Bellingen to Coffs Harbour happens every morning around this time. You're out the door, off to work, and a lot of you do that in Coffs, I know. Here's a song for you, and it's from Doug Adkins from Montana in the U.S., moving to Montana, yes, indeed. Doug Adkins and Taillights in the Mirror on 2BFM. Your going to work song this morning, if you like, on 3B, Googs and Tuesday's Country Radio on Toast.

Babagung orang nyanyuaja riula darala. Father gave us the land in the dreaming. 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Every part of the earth is sacred. Nia yari julu maral gundi. 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We are a part of the earth and the earth is a part of us. Yui! Ngayam gungubu. 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Hello, I've come back to see you. I am a friend, but don't be angry. Yamage nganyundi barmaran gungubu bin. Galawana ngalgira. Here is my family, here are my friends, but don't harm us. Yam nginundi wajar, yam nganyundi wajar, ngibur gungubu wala. My land, this is your land, so let's be friends. Yinige, this radio station, Triple B, is on Gumbangir homeland.

Victoria Crosby there with the latest track from the Blue Shamrock Music Organisation, one of Australia's biggest producers of country music, and that's their very latest on their app. Check it out. There's a host of fabulous Australian music, and also some from Canada and some from New Zealand. Victoria Crosby and Good Girl Problem on 2 Triple BFM. Weather details coming up after the next couple of songs. We're going to hear from Anthony Snape, also from Blue Shamrock Music and the Red Dirt Road, for all those people who remember that. Anthony Snape grew up in Gunnedah. He knows about Red Dirt well and truly. And then a little tune from Anthony Baxter and Lindsay Butler, Mount Scoria. And then we'll have the weather on 2BFM Country Radio on Toast on a Tuesday morning with Googs. 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

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It's Country Radio and Toast with Googs, and it's 29 minutes to 7 o'clock. And time to hear what the weather's going to do for us today, tomorrow, and the outlook for the rest of the week. And I just need to do a refresh here because, yes, there we go. Forecast for the rest of Tuesday, partly cloudy with a chance of morning fog. And there was a thick fog coming into Bellingen this morning. So if you're off to work early, just beware and drive to the conditions, as a certain river used to say. Drive to the conditions, indeed. A medium chance of showers in the north and a slight chance elsewhere. Coffs Harbour's expecting a top of 21. It'll reach 21 just about everywhere. Port Macquarie, Taree, Foster as well. But Bellingen and Kempsey expecting a top of 22. Overnight temperatures will fall to between 7 and 12. And daylight temperatures tomorrow, 18 to 23. Your Wednesday will be partly cloudy. Again, the chance of morning fog, a slight chance of a shower and light winds. For the rest of the week, Thursday promises to be partly cloudy with again some morning fog and high chance of showers. And on Friday, partly cloudy, again morning fog inland and a medium chance of showers, most likely morning into the afternoon. That's your weather for today and tomorrow and the outlook for the rest of the week. 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It's 26 minutes to 7. And two of the great organisations getting country music out there combine here. We're talking about Blue Shamrock Music and the mob from Tamworth, led by Lindsay Butler, Star Central. This is a track featured on both of their catalogues. It's called Rocky Song. It's a song paying tribute to a fella who used to be a singer and a contemporary of Slim Dusty, but living way down there in Balmera in South Australia from the Riverland district. Apparently, Rocky is a big legend down there from the same era as Slim Dusty was a big legend just south of us. Christine Clifford singing Rocky Song on 2BBB FM.

One of New Zealand's greatest instrumentalists, a fella called Phil Doublet. He's been playing in bands since he was 11 years old. Fancy that. And has scored a number of number one singles in New Zealand and countless albums. Comes from Christchurch, and that was Phil Doublet with his magical tune, Wild Heart. On 2BBB FM, you're listening to Country Radio and Toast on a Tuesday morning with Googs. And coming up, Blue Shamrock Music. I talk about them all the time. They're a great organisation putting country music out there. And but I want to mention also another place where you can get great new Australian country music, and that, of course, is on AMRAP, the Australian Music Radio Airplay, designed to be a source of music for community broadcasters. 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

Melbourne artist Camilla Rose Sullivan and Home to You. We've been talking a little bit about the Australian Music Radio Airplay project this morning. That was that landed on that last September. But it's also a release on Bandcamp. Now, I talk about Bandcamp on a Thursday night a fair bit because that's where a lot of the music from the Googs files comes from. But there's a heap of great country music on Bandcamp as well. And Camilla Rose Sullivan's tune is there to give you the proof. A little bit of retrospective stuff now. This is Carrie Underwood. First single from her ninth studio album, Denim and Rhinestones, which was released in March 2022. Carrie Underwood and Ghost Story on 2BBB FM. 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

Anthony Snape, and some help from Dave Newton of the Bushwhackers and Outback Sentinels. I remember those from the landscape where I lived. Anywhere from Goulburn to Adelaide and across the Hay Plains, you'd see Outback Sentinels, the Southern Cross, windmills that drove pumping water from the deep down under the earth for cattle and sheep. Great stuff. On 2BBB FM, we're a minute away from news to get us there. 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
1: Good morning, I'm Laura Devoy. Advocacy groups say women and families of disabled Australians will be unfairly affected by a sweeping rewrite of the National Disability Insurance Scheme. A government inquiry into proposed changes to the NDIS is this week expected to hear evidence that access changes will negatively impact mothers of disabled children, even if they are adults. Modelling from the Grattan Institute shows about $11 billion of the savings will come from eligibility changes. Women with Disabilities Australia says care responsibilities were likely to shift disproportionately to women who might need to take time out of work to look after disabled friends or relatives. Former NRL player Kane Evans says he battled with alcohol and substance addiction and suicidal thoughts as he struggled with his sexuality. The 34-year-old played 131 games for the Sydney Roosters, Parramatta Eels and New Zealand Warriors before moving to the Super League. He's the second NRL player to come out as gay. He told Channel 9 people had blackmailed him and threatened to out him, but the Rugby League Players Association helped him turn his life around.
2: I've been fighting a war within, you know, since I was about 15 years old, and it's not sustainable. And, you know, I was sleeping in parks, doing drugs, trying to ultimately pass away so I didn't have to come to this.
1: And if you need help, you can call Lifeline on 13 11 14. In the Middle East, Israel has ordered people in parts of southern Lebanon to evacuate ahead of military action. It claims the militant group Hezbollah has violated the ceasefire agreement. Meantime, Iran has announced it has ceased attacks on Israel after US President Donald Trump implored both sides to stop fighting. Israel says it will strike Iran with full force if attacked again by Tehran. Authorities say at least 35 people were killed in yesterday's earthquake in the Philippines. The magnitude 7.8 quake struck off an island in the country's south and triggered tsunami warnings, which were later cancelled. 13 of the victims died in a landslide triggered by the tremor. A ceremony will be held shortly in London to mark the 156th anniversary of the death of English novelist Charles Dickens. David Wilson reports.
3: Considered one of the most famous authors of the Victorian era, Charles Dickens died at the age of 58 following a stroke on June 9, 1870, at his home, Gad's Hill Place, in the Kent countryside. Members of the Dickens Fellowship will be laying a wreath at his gravesite at Westminster Abbey. The Abbey says his grave attracts much attention among visitors from around the world, and his novels, including A Christmas Carol, Great Expectations and Oliver Twist, remain much loved today.
1: Turning to sport, Melbourne has defeated Collingwood by 8 points in the AFL's annual King's Birthday fixture. Kasiah Pickett was awarded the Neil Danaher Trophy for Best on Ground, voted by both teams' coaches. The game was marred by an injury to Brody Majacek, who was taken to hospital after falling on his neck. D's coach Stephen King expressed concern for Majacek after the game.
4: Yeah, it didn't look great, and when you see a player go down and, you know, when it's issues around the head, neck, you know, that's serious. So, yeah, we're thinking of him now.
1: And in the NRL, the Canterbury Bankstown Bulldogs have defeated the Parramatta Eels 14 points to 12. A penalty goal in the 76th minute proved the difference.
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Sandy Summers on 2BBB, great country music singer from Cessnock. And in the 2026 Australian Country Music People's Choice Awards, she won Best Australian Female Vocals. So there you go. That's an award-winning song this morning on Country Radio on Toast. It's Googs here, and we'll have a couple of songs, and then the funeral announcements. Coming up next is Bohemian Rogue, who come from the Sunshine Coast of Queensland. They're a country duet and a tune about a sad occasion, Bohemian Road, singing about their mum who passed away recently. This is called Queen of Angels on 2BBB FM on Country Radio on Toast.

And Bohemian Rogue from the Sunshine Coast of Queensland and the Queen of Angels on 2 Triple BFM. If you've had a passing recently, commiserations go with you. We do have one funeral announcement to bring you in the funeral announcements, which will occur straight after this next song. I've heard lots of excuses for doing silly stuff in my life. I've only just discovered this one from Carly Pearce. Country music made me do it. Good heavens.

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1: And just the one this morning, on behalf of Keith Logan Sons Funeral and Cremation Directors of Coffs Harbour, we wish to advise that the Requiem Mass of the late Yvonne Margaret Little of Coffs Harbour will be celebrated in Mary Help of Christians Catholic Church, Sawtell, Tuesday, 9th of June at 9:30am. 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This funeral announcement was authorised by Keith Logan Sons' Funeral and Cremation Directors of Park Avenue, Coffs Harbour, and refers to the funeral service of the late Yvonne Little of Coffs Harbour, and will be held at Mary Help of Christians Catholic Church, Sawtell, this morning at 9:30. On to Triple B FM, just the one funeral announcement this morning, and we thank Keith Logan Sons for their long-time sponsorship in providing this community service on 2BBB FM. Well, it's 17 minutes past seven. We'll have another weather edition this morning. And coming up next is Graham Connors. This is one of my favourite songs of all time. I have to play it with big announcements being made by Donald Trump over the last few days. He is the ultimate in world climate change deniers, telling us how we're all ridiculous if we believe this is going to happen. I don't know where Donald will escape to. Do they have somewhere in the eastern seaboard of the USA? Because there's some graphic details on the web of what will happen in about 2116 when New York is inundated, and which is based on some scientists' calculation of the rate that the ice is melting at both poles. This is Graham Connors' Beach House in the Blue Mountains. Absolutely a classic song. Whether it's true or not, it gives you a good laugh. On 2BBB FM, it's Googs and Country Radio on Toast. And where is it? I've said all of that and I can't find it in the list. Oh well, I'll play another one about rain and stuff, and if I do find it, I'll get back to that. Patty and Dave with a tune called After the Storm.

Well, my humblest apologies. I'd actually turned two pages at once. In the book, I've got everything here written that I'm going to play. The pages got stuck together and I turned and was reading stuff that I'd planned to play after the 8 o'clock news. So that's all coming. What should have happened then at 24 minutes past 7 o'clock, we should have heard from Steve Cheers. And we'll skip Steve Cheers and perhaps come back to him later. But on 2 Triple BFM, if you're feeling like you need to get warm, why don't you have a little dance with Max Jackson on 2 Triple BFM? Just in case you do want to dance with someone.

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You're listening to Country Radio and Toast with Googs, and that was Max Jackson on 2BBFM. Coming up after the next song, we'll have weather details for you this morning. And a little bit of wishful thinking from the French Family Band. Whether it's true or not, well, you'll just have to listen and find out. But the French Family Band, a weather song. Here comes the sun again. Well, it will, I'm sure, one day. On to 2BBFM.

And let's see if they're right. On 2BBB FM, it is 7:30, and it's time we heard what the weather's going to do today. Forecast for the rest of Tuesday, partly cloudy, the chance of morning fog, and a medium chance of showers in the north, slight chance elsewhere. Where does the north part of the mid-north coast start? I guess we're right on the fringe. Partly cloudy today. Temperatures, Coffs Harbour, Port Macquarie, Taree and Foster all expecting a top of 21. Bellingen and Kempsey expecting a top of 22. Overnight temperatures will fall to between 7 and 12. And the outlook for tomorrow, Wednesday, 10th of June, temperatures 18 to 23. Or Wednesday, there will be again a chance of fog early, slight chance of a shower, and a partly cloudy day. For the rest of the week, Thursday, 11th of June, partly cloudy, chance of morning fog and a high chance of showers, most likely afternoon into the evening. And on Friday, a partly cloudy day, again, the chance of morning fog inland, a medium chance of showers, most likely morning into the afternoon. On 2BBB FM, your weather for today and tomorrow and the outlook for the rest of the week. You've just had it in a nutshell. And in the time that we normally, or we used to, have some charting information, we will, I used to do the whole show going through charts, but I freed myself of that. But if your favourite song is a number one somewhere in the land, well, you might hear it in this half hour. Listed on the Australian Country Radio Top 10 as a hot track this week is Brooke Seabrook and Took My Town Away. 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

from regional Victoria, a new country band called No Promises and Wildside, and that's their first single, released on their Bandcamp page last Friday. On 2BBFM, it is 22:08, and coming up, a couple of songs, a couple of mentions of Country Songs Top 40 from Tamworth. It's always worth a look because all the best country music coincides on that chart. And at number three this week, from Matt Scullion, a song I've played on the show before, the song about most things are built to break. And straight after this, we'll hear what's number one on Country Songs Top 40 from Tamworth this week. But this is number three from Matt Scullion on 2BBFM.

Alice Benfer has a remarkable record of getting to number one on Country Songs Top 40 in Tamworth over the last 2 years. Just about every song she's put out has made it there. Alice Benfer, who began her career way, way back when she sang that marvellous song about the Gympie Muster, and she comes from Gympie in Queensland, and she's probably going to be on the Gympie Muster roster again this year. That's a bold prediction, Googs, on 2BBFM. Before that, we heard the number three song on Country Songs Top 40 this week, Matt Scullion and Built to Break. The next track I had to play, I've already played it because of the mix-up. So

we'll move right along to Chris Matthews and Brendan McMahon and The Love and the Laughter on 2BBB. What a great song. And love and laughter, great thing to have on 2BBB FM. Chris Matthews and Brendan McMahon.

Seems so simple. I don't understand how something so small can make something so grand. Well, love gives direction. That's where you start.

And there is Lucy Tiger making her first assault on Nashville, Tennessee, Burn It Down. And before that, we heard Chris Matthews and Brendan McMahon with The Love and the Laughter. To get us to news time at 8 o'clock, Steve Cheers and Roller Coaster on Triple B. You're listening to Country Radio on T.

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1: Good morning, I'm Laura Devoy. Advocacy groups say women and families of disabled Australians will be unfairly affected by a sweeping rewrite of the National Disability Insurance Scheme. A government inquiry into proposed changes to the NDIS is this week expected to hear evidence that access changes will negatively impact mothers of disabled children, even if they are adults. Modelling from the Grattan Institute shows about $11 billion of the savings will come from eligibility changes. Women with Disabilities Australia says care responsibilities were likely to shift disproportionately to women who might need to take time out of work to look after disabled friends or relatives. Former NRL player Kane Evans says he battled with alcohol and substance addiction and suicidal thoughts as he struggled with his sexuality. The 34-year-old played 131 games for the Sydney Roosters, Parramatta Eels and New Zealand Warriors before moving to the Super League. He's the second NRL player to come out as gay. He told Channel 9 people had blackmailed him and threatened to out him, but the Rugby League Players Association helped him turn his life around.
2: I've been fighting a war within, you know, since I was about 15 years old, and it's not sustainable. And, you know, I was sleeping in parks, doing drugs, trying to ultimately pass away so I didn't have to come to this.
1: And if you need help, you can call Lifeline on 13 11 14. In the Middle East, Israel has ordered people in parts of southern Lebanon to evacuate ahead of military action. It claims the militant group Hezbollah has violated the ceasefire agreement. Meantime, Iran has announced it has ceased attacks on Israel after US President Donald Trump implored both sides to stop fighting. Israel says it will strike Iran with full force if attacked again by Tehran. Authorities say at least 35 people were killed in yesterday's earthquake in the Philippines. The magnitude 7.8 quake struck off an island in the country's south and triggered tsunami warnings, which were later cancelled. 13 of the victims died in a landslide triggered by the tremor. A ceremony will be held shortly in London to mark the 156th anniversary of the death of English novelist Charles Dickens. David Wilson reports.
3: Considered one of the most famous authors of the Victorian era, Charles Dickens died at the age of 58 following a stroke on June the 9th, 1870, at his home, Gad's Hill Place, in the Kent countryside. Members of the Dickens Fellowship will be laying a wreath at his gravesite at Westminster Abbey. The Abbey says his grave attracts much attention among visitors from around the world, and his novels, including A Christmas Carol, Great Expectations and Oliver Twist, remain much loved today.
1: Turning to sport, Melbourne has defeated Collingwood by 8 points in the AFL's annual King's Birthday fixture. Kasiah Pickett was awarded the Neil Danaher Trophy for Best on Ground, voted by both teams' coaches. The game was marred by an injury to Brody Majacek, who was taken to hospital after falling on his neck. D's coach Stephen King expressed concern for Majacek after the game.
4: Yeah, it didn't look great, and when you see a player go and the head, neck, you know, that's serious. So, yeah, we're thinking of him now.
1: And in the NRL, the Canterbury Bankstown Bulldogs have defeated the Parramatta Eels 14 points to 12. A penalty goal in the 76th minute proved the difference.
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Graham Connors and Beach House in the Blue Mountains. I thought of that immediately when I saw a news conference where Donald Trump was saying all the people who thought climate change was real were nuts. Well, Donald Trump, when MAGA gets wiped off the earth, and because the first place it's going to hit is Florida when the stuff starts to happen, when the pictures that have graphically shown New York getting flooded in 2016, well, who's going to be laughing then, Donald? We're laughing at you all the time here in Australia, I tell you what. What a buffoon to have as a president. Anyway, I'll get off that topic and play this instead. This is in the chart information. I consult all sorts of websites to work out what to play. This was one of them for today, but I can't remember why. But we'll play it anyway. Glen Campbell.

0: 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It is 16 minutes past 8 on a Tuesday morning. 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

And on 2BBFM, don't forget the Bellingen Farmers and Producers Market every Wednesday next to the tennis courts in Bellingen Park from 2:30 to 5:30 p.m. The Bellingen Farmers and Producers Market. The other side of what happens Saturday mornings here in Bellingen at the Bellingen Growers Market, which is every Saturday, except for the third one when it switches to the showgrounds with the Bellingen Markets, but it's on there this week, 7:30 a.m. to 2:30 p.m. on Saturday, the Bellingen Growers Market. Some other things to consider: Sip and Stretch every Wednesday and Friday down by the water on the river stage opposite the Yurunga pub. Sip and Stretch is free. You can have a gentle stretch and a chat, meet some lovely ladies. This is aimed at some women's organisation, and for some reason that's been removed from the announcement. But yes, this is aimed at the women of Yurunga. It's for you. It's free. Come and have a gentle stretch and a chat. Meet some lovely ladies and chill for an hour. Bring a mat, a towel or a comfy chair, and your favourite morning beverage. It's nice and gentle and a lovely way to catch up. Search Facebook for contact details on 2BBFM. 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And for more information, you can call Martine Diss on 0419 805 200. That's 0419 805 200, or you can email martine.diss, D-I-S-S in little letters, at dementia.org.au. I make this announcement nearly every time I'm on air because it's really important. For those people who have the wherewithal, the care and the knowledge, there is a course online from WIRES, www.wires, W-I-R-E-S, little letters, .org.au. And they're an organisation that takes care of wildlife who are injured in the wild or by the roadside. 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

The Shelley Jones Band, Mid-North Coast's most reliable and prolific songwriting team and country music exponents on 2 Triple BFM. It's time for the last weather forecast bulletin during the show this morning, and here on the Mid-North Coast, Coffs Harbour's expecting a top of 21, and so is Port Macquarie, Taree and Foster. It'll reach 22 in Bellingen and Kempsey. A partly cloudy day ahead of us. Chance of morning fog inland. Medium chance of showers in the north and a slight chance elsewhere. There'll be light winds and, yes, as I said, 21 for nearly everywhere, a maximum, except for Kempsey and Bellingen, 22. Overnight temperatures will fall to between 7 and 12, with daytime temperatures tomorrow 18 to 23. Wednesday will be partly cloudy with a chance of morning fog and a slight chance of a shower with light winds. For the rest of the week, Thursday, partly cloudy, chance of morning fog and a high chance of showers afternoon into the evening. And on Friday, a partly cloudy day, chance of morning fog inland and a medium chance of showers. Don't take the fog warnings lightly, because there was pretty heavy fog on the way in this morning, and especially in the dark hours. If you haven't got fog lights, it can be fairly dim driving on 2 Triple B. We're into our last half hour of music, and Jordan Davis, who often appeared on the show earlier this year in the early hours, I've picked out a couple of songs that I've played on the show often early, to play them in this late part where I used to get heavily into nostalgia. I haven't had a chance to look up sites this week much because other things going on. But, yes, Jordan Davis, Turn This Truck Around. On Triple B, Radio and Toast on a Tuesday morning with Googs.

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Nothing like laughing at the end of a song makes you realise that people were having fun when they made it. Abby Ferris and Bad for Business on 2BBFM. In this last half hour, I often backtrack to things that I've enjoyed over the years. I've been doing programs on 2BBFM since August, September 1983, when we first started, and I've had a show. Back then it was the Folk Show. Started on a Sunday night at 6, or after the 6 o'clock BBC News, I remember, and then moved to a Thursday night, because I swapped with Danny Bailey, who was playing in a band at the time that had a lot of work on a Thursday night. And he had Sunday off, so we swapped around. And I've been doing shows on Thursday night around 7:30 ever since. Here is, in that first lunge into community radio, one of my favourite bands of all time. It won things at the ARIA in 1987. Weddings, parties, anything. Back then I played it because I had a folk show. It's folk or it's country. Who cares? It's fantastic. On 2BBFM.

Highway 95 and their song Drunk on Vinyl. And I guess a few people might have done that last night with Pete Bufo's vinyl show. He's got another one this afternoon, of course. One of Triple B's long-standing programmers, and just like me, does three shows a week. It takes a lot of brain power and searching through files for Pete, searching through a vinyl collection that must have taken over his whole house. I know half of it has taken over our library in here, but so you can look forward to another what's he call it, early drive, and at 11 minutes to 9, we're getting close to another edition of Country Radio and Toast. And coming up, a couple of songs. We heard Highway 95 there, yes. Well, it's getting close to the end of the show, so Mac Geiger with About Time. We'll hear Jane Denham and Highway Vagabond. And then the last track's a mystery because I haven't decided yet, but I'll do a quick ruffle through the little heart.

0: a drive and see what I can come up with. But about time. Everything's about time these days, isn't it? How much time have you got? Oh, I haven't got enough time for that. I remember once my mum used to complain about I'd never ring up. And I said, yeah, all right. When I've got time, when I get around to it. And she sent me a letter with these two little circles. Here's a couple of round to-its. And she'd written that on the two little circles, round to it. Here's a couple of round to its, so you can get round to it and ring us up. Yes, back in the bad old days, 80s, 90s, on 2BBB FM. 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
1: Well, I prayed she'd be the one for me. I guess I was wrong.

Matt Geiger, About Time. Speaking of which, it's about time I was out of here on 2BBFM. We've got Jane Denham coming up with Highway Vagabond, and I'll have to chase up another tune to finish the show off because I don't think that's going to get us to the end. But there's a bulletin of news coming up, and then after that, of course, then let's talk people, and also the guy that plays the songs, the country songs, live tracks, indigenous tracks, that the indigenous music player, man, some great stuff indigenous wise if you want to sit around and listen. Triple B, of course, coming up later today. There'll be Seth and then Bufo and the guy that does the show. I can never remember his name, but at about 4 o'clock, very learned, good choice of music, and entertaining. And then I don't hear the rest of the night because I got band practice tonight for Tallawood. And on 2BBFM, time to get out of here and hit the highway, just like Jane Denham on 2BBFM. 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
1: Good morning, I'm Laura Devoy. Advocacy groups say women and families of disabled Australians will be unfairly affected by a sweeping rewrite of the National Disability Insurance Scheme. A government inquiry into proposed changes to the NDIS is this week expected to hear evidence that access changes will negatively impact mothers of disabled children, even if they are adults. Modelling from the Grattan Institute shows about $11 billion of the savings will come from eligibility changes. Women with Disabilities Australia says care responsibilities were likely to shift disproportionately to women who might need to take time out of work to look after disabled friends or relatives. Former NRL player Kane Evans says he battled with alcohol and substance addiction and suicidal thoughts as he struggled with his sexuality. The 34-year-old played 131 games for the Sydney Roosters, Parramatta Eels and New Zealand Warriors before moving to the Super League. He's the second NRL player to come out as gay. He told Channel 9 people had blackmailed him and threatened to out him, but the Rugby League Players Association helped him turn his life around.
2: I've been fighting a war within, you know, since I was about 15 years old, and it's not sustainable. And, you know, I was sleeping in parks, doing drugs, trying to ultimately pass away so I didn't have to come to this.
1: And if you need help, you can call Lifeline on 13 11 14. In the Middle East, Israel has ordered people in parts of southern Lebanon to evacuate ahead of military action. It claims the militant group Hezbollah has violated the ceasefire agreement. Meantime, Iran has announced it has ceased attacks on Israel after US President Donald Trump implored both sides to stop fighting. Israel says it will strike Iran with full force if attacked again by Tehran. Authorities say at least 35 people were killed in yesterday's earthquake in the Philippines. The magnitude 7.8 quake struck off an island in the country's south and triggered tsunami warnings, which were later cancelled. 13 of the victims died in a landslide triggered by the tremor. A ceremony will be held shortly in London to mark the 156th anniversary of the death of English novelist Charles Dickens. David Wilson reports.
3: Considered one of the most famous authors of the Victorian era, Charles Dickens died at the age of 58 following a stroke on June the 9th, 1870, at his home, Gad's Hill Place, in the Kent countryside. Members of the Dickens Fellowship will be laying a wreath at his gravesite at Westminster Abbey. The Abbey says his grave attracts much attention among visitors from around the world, and his novels, including A Christmas Carol, Great Expectations and Oliver Twist, remain much loved today.
1: Turning to sport, Melbourne has defeated Collingwood by 8 points in the AFL's annual King's Birthday fixture. Kasiah Pickett was awarded the Neil Danaher Trophy for Best on Ground, voted by both teams' coaches. The game was marred by an injury to Brodie Mijacek, who was taken to hospital after falling on his neck. D's coach Stephen King expressed concern for Mijacek after the game.
4: Yeah, it didn't look great, and when you see a player go down and, you know, when it's issues around the head, neck, you know, that's serious. So, yeah, we're thinking of him now.
1: And in the NRL, the Canterbury Bankstown Bulldogs have defeated the Parramatta Eels 14 points to 12. A penalty goal in the 76th minute proved the difference.
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7: Station sponsor. Babagung orang nyanyawajar yula darala. Father gave us the land in the dreaming. Maral kundi julugurai yarang jagi. Every part of the earth is sacred. Nia yari julu maral gundi. 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We are a part of the earth and the earth is a part of us. Yui! Ngai am gungumbu. 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Galawana dawara. Hello, I've come back to see you. I am a friend, but don't be angry. Yamagay nganyo di barmaran, gungumbu bin. Galawana ngalgira. Here is my family, here are my friends, but don't harm us. Yam nginu di wajar, yam nganyo di wajar, ngibur gungumbu wala. My land, this is your land, so let's be friends. Yinige, this radio station, Triple B, is on Gumbangir homeland. Yui!
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13: Hello and welcome to Let's Talk. My name is Karen Durante. Before I begin, I'd like to acknowledge our ancestors and our elders whose shoulders we stand on. I also want to acknowledge traditional owners across the country where we broadcast to, and also acknowledge that Aboriginal and Torres Strait Islander peoples have never ceded their sovereignty. Well, we've got the fellas together again for another catch-up. We did something similar to this back in March of this year. I can't believe how quickly the time has flown. We had Carver Watson, who's from Gargan, George Quaden, Quaden Georgetown. We were going to have Jai Lawton with us as well from AAMI, but he's not able to join us. But a very good friend of his is Jeremy Donovan, who joins us. Jeremy, welcome to Let's Talk and to the men's circle with the, don't include me, obviously, but...
14: honorary member today.
13: Honorary member.
15: Yeah, honorary member. Honorary member. Oh, welcome. Thank you, Mob. Thanks for having me.
13: I do want to quickly get all of you to tell us who your mob are. So we'll start off with you, Carver. Go around the table.
14: No worries. My name's Carver Watson, Birriagubbaran Kungaloo. Are my people, but I was born and raised here in Brisbane. And, pleased to be here.
13: Quaden, when I get your name right.
16: First of all, thank you very much for having me here. Yeah, Quaden Georgetown. Got links to the Biggable mob through my mother's line and your main people through my birthright, through my last name. Born here in South Brisbane. Didn't grow up on country. Had a little bit of connections with Cherbourg, as a lot of my family come from there. But done most of my growing up down south in Sydney. Yeah.
13: And Jeremy, who's your mob?
15: I'm a really proud Googler Yalandu man and Gumbangia man. So on my father's side, my grandfather was a Googler Yalandu man. So but all Googler Nugal, Western Yalandu. And my grandmother, my dad's mum, was a Gumbangia woman from the mid-north coast, which is where that, famous surname comes from, the Emma, the likes of, our very own Aretha Franklin, Emma Donovan and Casey Donovan. So that's where that surname comes from. But like Quaden, I didn't grow up on country. I wasn't afforded that privilege. And I grew up down in Sydney, but I was, nurtured by, predominantly around Redfern, Waterloo and that area growing up.
13: Well, look, for context for our listeners, we gathered Carver and Quaden previously, as I mentioned, to have a conversation with fellas about the issues that matter to them. And one of the things that we focused on was substance abuse, alcohol addiction. And I guess that's something, Jeremy, that you talk to men about.
15: Yeah, look, it's, you know, I guess I'm... You know, I'm one of the really, you know, privileged ones and fortunate ones that I'm able to articulate my story and the challenges that I've faced, you know, as a result of substance abuse. You know, but let's just, addiction, because addiction comes in so many forms. And tragically, as a result of not addressing, I guess, the traumatic nature of how I grew up, it's played a significant role in different addictions and overcoming those addictions and the different tools and the different things that have helped me, you know, navigate the world, because the world's a complicated place sometimes. And when you have unresolved trauma, especially childhood trauma, and not necessarily the right framework around you to unpack it, it can become a really disorientating thing to deal with. And so for me, I had, as a young person growing up, you know, been completely disconnected from my Aboriginality, from my indigeneity. Like, I didn't even know, like, I wasn't even told that I was black growing up. I was told that I was Maori. And so, you know, I grew up with this understanding that I was, had this Polynesian link. And so to, at 12 years old, to, you know, I was standing in Bajura Children's Court, which Glade would know, you know, over in Glebe. And, you know, I went to the toilet and there was an Aboriginal flag painted, you know, scribbled or graffitied on the back of the door. And I remember seeing it and I remember thinking, what is this? All of a sudden I've got people telling me that, in fact, that I'm not Māori, that my father was Aboriginal. I don't even know what that is. I don't have a reference for it, you know. And now I'm looking at an Aboriginal flag painted on the back of the, you know, the children's court toilet door. And ultimately I chased my identity into the prison. And the first time I was incarcerated at 13 years old, like, for the first time I felt black, because, you know, I looked around and I was surrounded by black fellas, you know, other young fellas that were just as lost, just as broken, just as disorientated in the world as I was. And we were finding balance incarcerated. And we were finding a home, and we were finding our people, and we were finding who we were. And so this narrative was defined by, to be incarcerated was to be black, and it's the polar opposite. So all of the trauma that I was subjected to, you know, as a result, you know, the sort of the out-of-home care system and the failings of that system, and then, you know, the trauma of the, you know, the juvenile detention centres back then, you know, I did the majority of my sentences at Mount Penang, or it was called Mount Penang then, it's now called Frank Baxter Juvenile Detention Centre up in Karyong, but They were abhorrent conditions, and the way that we were treated was horrific. While, you know, I don't attest to ever say that I was an angel, I was making a lot of silly choices, and, you know, I was doing things the wrong way. I was committing the crimes, I'm never going to deny that. But the problem in our country we have is that once you're incarcerated, that should be the punishment, and then you should begin healing. But the moment you're incarcerated, they begin subjecting you to more and more trauma. Like, the abuse that we were subjected to in those homes is abhorrent, you know. Like, you know, it's, you know, not uncommon for, you know, the nightmares still, you know, to plague you, you know. And then I transitioned from that into adult prison for, you know, my young adult life, until I found freedom in culture.
13: While you were telling your story, I noticed that Quaden was nodding a lot. I guess there is some crossover there, Quaden, given your own experience.
16: First of all, yeah, thank you for sharing that, Jeremy, brother, appreciate that. As Jeremy entered a few areas that I'm really familiar with and the systems I'm really familiar with. So I just, it was easy for me to identify, like, where he was talking about certain institutions, being trapped up in them institutions, the revisiting of trauma, what it does on young men trapped in them institutions. And like you were saying about the identity crisis and a lot of young black fellas feeling they find their identity and their manhood within prison systems, but, you know, it's like I put it down to a form of trauma bonding. You know, we sort of get caught in that. But, yeah, that's mainly while I was nodding, because I share a lot of the vision. I've seen it. I understand where he's coming from. I understand what the disconnection does to him, like black men of that calibre, where it can lead him, and especially the point there about there is no safe systems within prisons. There's no reform or corrections.
14: It's not healing or...
16: Yeah.
14: Unless
16: you have been taught certain systems that you learn over time, you have to heal yourself or find the right sources, whether rehabs or that sort of stuff, you know what I mean? But it doesn't... It can start in prisons with a mindset, but when people are in that disconnection stage, that struggle stage, it can actually put them in an adverse where they go from... That's why we have that recidivism, where they start off as petty crime, major crime, then they're stuck in them institutions.
15: You know, Labrada, like, one of the biggest things is that, you know, like, this narrative of healing requires feeling. And when we're so broken, we don't want to feel, you know, so then we numb ourselves with the addiction, you know, because it hurts to feel, because then all of the, you know, emotions of, you know, which as young men, as men, like, let's not even as Aboriginal men or Torres Strait Islander men, as Facts. Black men, it's not even, but as men, Facts. Like we were never given the tools to navigate feelings, you know, and, you know, it was this narrative of it was weak to cry, but I can't tell you how many times, you know, I spent my entire nights in those cold, wet, damp, lonely, empty, soulless cells with just tears, just, you know, soaking my cheeks, you know, that, you know, I used to, you know, I wrote a poem that my cheeks were riverbeds because they just carried so much water.
14: Yeah. It's a really interesting, you know, well, it's not interesting, but, you know, when often people talk about addiction, you know, and even how we treat addiction, it's like a lot of people will look at that as the problem to be dealt with or addressed, but often addiction is the symptom, I think, is what we're saying, eh? You know, that men...
15: Absolutely.
14: And, you know, and women, but when we're talking about addiction, it's often that unresolved trauma, it's that thing of escaping, you know, that the addiction is the escape of not dealing with that unresolved trauma or need to heal.
16: Yeah.
14: And often, and I'd just be keen to get both of your views around, you know, when we talk about treatment options and healing, you know, what's your experiences with those sort of treatment processes and models?
16: I'll let you go first, Brother Jeremy.
15: Yeah, look, you know, to me, healing came to me via the country. You know, when I was in 1997, which seems like a long time, excuse my language, but, you know, what was a long time ago, but it's not that really a long time ago.
14: 30 years, brother.
15: Yeah, 30 years, facts are making me, I've just got to stop saying that word. But, you know, like, now I feel like, you just call me uncle from now on, you know, but the reality is the narrative of healing came to me when I left Sydney and went back to North Queensland with my nan and pop, and country healed me, you know, because, and then culture healed me, because all of a sudden I was being given a reference point of who I was and where I came from, what I was connected to and what I belonged to. And nothing was the narrative I'd raised, you know, I'd grown up with this narrative of everything, you know, life was about what I could attain, because then that belonged to me. And then the moment I went back to culture and to community, it was about what I belonged to. And having a belonging, it ended this craving for a longing to knowing who I was. And it gave me a sense of stability, and it then gave me purpose, because, you know, culture became the narrative of my purpose. I found every time that life, you know, got a little bit sticky, that the one thing that in my life that was always solid was this navigation of law and culture. And, you know, when I lost my way as a, you know, later on in life, you know, sort of what, 15 years after, you know, I'd been, you know, out of the prison system, I'd been, you know, sober, you know, because I was never a drinker. I'd give up drinking when my first son was born, when I was 21. Because I knew that, you know, I just didn't have the mechanics to navigate the space of intoxication, because I was so violent, you know, like I was not necessarily an aggressor, like in terms of picking fights, you know, but I've always had a problem as a result of probably the abuse that I was subjected to as a young person I can't stand a bully, you know, but then the problem is that ultimately I become the bully of the bully. Mm. And, you know, that narrative of violence, I didn't have a mechanism of control if I was drinking. And so the moment he was born, the night that he was born, I was arrested again, and I vowed to myself while I was in Surry Hills Watch House, I'm never going to pick up another bottle of alcohol again. And, you know, like, fortunately, you know, the strong-willed mind of myself, you know, I never did it. I never picked up, you know, a bottle of grog again, you know. And so, but that's not to say I've had my own challenges with other addiction, you know, like, because, you know, the narrative of cocaine and methamphetamines, you know, like, it became an escape for me at 30, you know, 37 years old, you know, when things started, when my marriage to the, you know, the mother of my kids dissolved. It was on the back of, you know, I'd been working up in the Northern Territory on the Royal Commission into, you know, the kids that were abused while they're incarcerated. And what I re-traumatized myself really badly by that prison system. And you know, the coping mechanisms that I navigated that space were straight back into addiction, you know. And that addiction came by the way of, it came by the way of cocaine, it came by the way of methamphetamines, it came by the way of prostitution, it came by the way of gambling, you know. And that, it was like, you know, the ultimate quaddy that just, you know, that I was chasing an escape, or I was escaping, you know, the world through the distractions of my addiction, and the addictions were just destroying me, you know, quicker than I could hold on to. And, you know, I was, you know, really privileged in a way that I say this because a lot of people don't manage to salvage their work life, but I somehow managed to, you know, be able to turn up to, you know, a stage and present a keynote, and then, you know, jump off the stage and then find myself in the, you know, in the closest pokey room, you know, with a bag of cocaine. And then, you know, that led me down the path of process, you know, into the next brothel. And, you know, it was just, you know, I was on a path of destruction. And it wasn't until, you know, I know the point that everything changed again for me, because, and I was only talking about it with my son the other day, that, you know, in, you know, just prior to the, you know, the COVID wave coming through, it was at the height of, you know, all of my addiction, and everything was coming to a crashing point because my money was running out, you know, and I was sitting in Parramatta Children's Court with my son, and my son was charged with a serious offence. And I looked at my son and I just burst into tears, because everything I had tried to provide for my kids was so they never saw what we were subjected to, Quayton, you know, and you understand that. And all of a sudden I'm sitting there and my son's charged with the same offence that I was charged with. And all of a sudden I looked at it, I completely failed because of my own addiction. I'd never addressed it. And, you know, fortunately for me, you know, I was able to at that point spend every last cent that I had, you know, to get my son good legal representation, which I was never afforded, because it was always just legal aid. And, you know, this narrative of just plead guilty and, you know, cop it in the chin, you know, was, you know, what I was always told. But I was able to get my son good legal representation. And, you know, he got off on a, you know, he got off on a 12-month curfew and a, you know, a good behaviour bond and no conviction recorded. And I looked at my son. I remember hugging him on the steps out the front, and I said, "I'm sorry I let you down." I said, "Now I have to go and heal." And I literally, 4 days later, I jumped on a plane and I flew out to the Kimberley, you know, which is not my country. It's, you know, completely foreign country. And I took a job with the Mirangadrong Aboriginal Corporation here, which is their native title body, helping build their social and emotional well-being programs. You know, but ultimately I used it as a tool to rebuild my own life, because I could just escape from the pressures of what everyone was wanting from me constantly. And, you know, I could focus on healing a community that was really broken as a result of alcoholism. And I could also use the country out here to heal myself. And so I worked 3 days a week, 4 days a week, and I went fishing the other 3 days a week. And, you know, for 2 years, you know, through that COVID lockdown, I really rebuilt myself with the tools that my grandparents had given me, which was culture and community. And, you know, it really, you know, allowed me to address some of the childhood trauma that, you know, the trauma that I'd never addressed. I was comfortable with the talking about the prison system. I was comfortable about talking about the violence. I was comfortable talking about the associations of, you know, the crime that I was committing in Sydney. But what I was never comfortable about was talking about some of the sexual abuse that we were subjected to as men, because that raised a whole lot of vulnerability that, you know, if I talk about that, am I a man? Because, you know, I had to be really honest about some of the things that, you know, went on, and I had to understand what role I played in some of that. And that was the part that was destroying me, because, and I don't know, you know, how confronting this conversation is, and I really want to be mindful that there are a lot of men, unfortunately, in this country, and especially with our mob, that have been subjected to, you know, various degrees of sexual abuse that have never come to terms with it and never addressed it. And so I want to be mindful that I'm careful of what we talk about on this yarn, you know. But there's an element of what I needed to come to terms with, because, you know, as a 13-year-old, you know, I remember being, you know, touched by, you know, someone that was supposed to be protecting us. I didn't know how to navigate the space of what I was being confronted with. And then I started thinking, like, am I gay? Did I like it? And all these things, like, questioned my masculinity, you know, like, and it attacked my, you know, the values or the integrity system of what I've built my, you know, my character on as a strong man. And, you know, this country allowed me the time to unpack that narrative with the tools that my grandfather gave me. And, you know, the biggest tool my grandfather gave me, he gave me a fire. And he taught me how to make a fire. And my grandfather said to me, this is the most important thing my grandfather ever said to me. And he said to me, son, you can either go and get wood, hardwood, and put that on the fire, and that will burn all night, and it will keep you and it will keep everyone you love warm. Or you can be lazy and you can tip petrol on that fire and it will burn everything down around you. And when I wasn't addressing all of my trauma, honestly, it was like putting fire. It was like putting petrol on a fire, because I just couldn't contain it. I couldn't keep it in check. And so the fire became my place of healing. That, you know, every night for, you know, the 2 years living out here, there was seldom a night that I didn't have a fire, even when it was 40 degrees. After work, I'd come home and I'd make a little fire and I'd put some wood on it and I would sit by it and I would consider, you know, all the things that were important to how I rebuild myself and how I rebuild the version of myself that I want to represent for the next, you know, part of my life.
13: We shall quietly reflect on what Jeremy has just shared with us. Some really... I just don't have the words for it.
14: I first of all just appreciate you telling your story, mate. You know, like it's very powerful and it takes a lot of strength and courage, and, you know, obviously you've done the work to get to a point where you can voice that stuff. I think, you know, when we think about particularly men's health, and, you know, those really sad, unfortunate circumstances when, you know, people end their own lives, you know, often there's this thing where mob suffer in silence, you know, and they carry a burden, they suffer quietly, and, you know, talking is a huge part of healing as well, I think. And so, yeah, we thank you for your courage to tell your story.
15: I see it as my obligation to my people, not even, like, you know, my people first, but then, you know, other men, you know, but my people first. And I'm unashamed about that, you know, that it's my obligation to my people first, and then other men, to be able to, you know, that to have the courage to tell this story, because I know how many men take their own lives as a result of the not having the safety and the strength to be able to speak that pain for the first time. And it doesn't mean that it sets everyone free, but I know that by giving permission for men to hear my story, it gives them comfort and maybe the strength to one day just whisper the words, even if it's not to someone else, but just whisper it to a fire, and your fire will heal it. And gradually you'll get the courage, if you can learn to talk it to the fire, You will learn to speak it to another man that can hold that space for you with the integrity that it deserves, because that's the place that we need to create for men, is somewhere safe for us to go. Because right now, where do we go? Like, how do we create a space that's safe for us to have this really, like, deep conversations about the trauma that we've been exposed to? And without blaming anyone, like, that's the thing, is that our parents, you know, and all the people raising us, they did the best they could in many cases, you know, but they were subjected to policies that were, you know, poisoning them. So, you know, it's not about, you know, blaming at any point. It's just coming to terms with what is the pain that we hold and walk with as men, as Aboriginal men, and then what's our obligation to other men, but then to the future. Because Sister said it when she was doing the introduction, we stand on the shoulders of giants. But some of our giants were on their knees. They were broken. And so it's our obligation to not just stand on their shoulders, but it's to give a platform of absolute certainty for the next generation to stand on our shoulders. And we're unwavered by the winds that blow, because we have the strength and might and courage and resilience of our, you know, forefathers that, you know, and foremothers that walked before us.
13: Mm. Let's talk about NAMA.
14: Yeah, no, for sure. So, you know, you're doing some great work up there, bud. And just for the audience out there, what is NAMA, and how did it come about?
15: So I started doing work with Wurundjeri Aboriginal Corporation last year with the Strong Men's Program. The CEO, Adrian McCann, he approached me about, they received some philanthropic funding from the Paul Ramsey Foundation to create for the men's movement. And I said to them, I would love to create a movement, you know, that connected Aboriginal men's services, you know, all the way across the north. That if you drew a line in Broome and you dragged it all the way through Katherine and then across to, you know, Palm Island, you know, not excluding the rest of Australia, but, you know, at first, you know, connecting as many of the northern Aboriginal men's groups as possible, you know, we could create a song line of communication, you know, between men's groups. And so it was agreed upon by, you know, the CEO, and also with Michael Torres, who's an incredible, you know, runs incredible men's services out of Darwin, and the GY Gawalung Yawalung, which is the women's domestic violence shelter here in Kununurra. So the funding was allocated to those three bodies, and they've just sort of given me, I guess, an open slather on how we connected. And so, you know, the first version, I flew across the Broome, and then I travelled, you know, all the way up to Jatagan, on Badijawi country, and then into, you know, the Fitzroy Valley, Fitzroy River, Muttawarra, and then across to Halls Creek, into Wyndham, Kununurra. And then from there went to Darwin and flew to Cairns and visited Mareeba, Cairns, up to Cooktown, and, you know, just connecting different men's services, men's ranger groups along the way. And we're just about to do Northeast Arnhem Land and also up to the Torres Strait with Bulla Fraser Nye and Bulla Laurie Nona. You know, they indicated how important it is for the men of the Torres Strait to be, you know, sort of included in this piece. And, you know, so what it essentially is a network of, you know, just creating a network of conversations for Aboriginal men to be able to have conversations across the country. We're already doing it in some way, like, because we're watching videos of, you know, mob from the Kimberley, how they hunt turtle and how they hunt dugong, and, you know, what's their, you know, vice versa. They're watching our mob over in, you know, in the Cape, and the different videos coming out. And so they're already watching it and interacting with each other through budget. But how do we actually connect each other? And so That's my ultimate goal with it, is just to create a network of conversation where, you know, maybe on a monthly basis, we, you know, create a Northern Australian Aboriginal Men's Alliance, you know, Zoom call where everyone gets on, just has a laugh, talks about what camps are running, how we engage with each other. You know, are there opportunities for, you know, men from the East Kimberley to travel out to, you know, to Cape York and experience their country, and just, you know, sort of have these narratives where men are getting together, you know, on the basis of preserving culture, and also talking about some of the really major things that are affecting, you know, our roles as Aboriginal men in our communities. That, you know, so many of, you know, tragically, so many of our men, you know, end up incarcerated. Young kids, you know, look to their fathers. Their fathers are behind the wire. And, you know, so how do we ensure we build capacity and strength of men so our young men are seeing us as the role models that we rightfully deserve to be in our communities? And so it's a really exciting, you know, piece. Obviously, as I said before, you know, I love men like Good Ways, you know, like, the, you know, working with men and working with, you know, building their capacity to speak and to lead, because, you know, having strong men lead our communities in the way that we have always led our communities is really powerful. And that's not, you know, overstepping, you know, the places where matriarchal law, you know, still holds a dominant space. It's just saying that men's leadership and the narrative of leading men is a really powerful conversation that needs to be had with our men. And essentially, you know, one of the biggest things I look around is that we have these, you know, we have these peak bodies that represent women. We have peak bodies for domestic violence. We have peak bodies for family violence. We have peak bodies for health. We have peak bodies for children. We don't have a peak body for men. So who's advocating on our behalf? You know, and that's why the words are not heard, because we don't really have a, but you know, there's a minister for women, but there's not a minister for men. You know, and, yeah, and that's the thing, is that, you know, we actually need to have these things, because our men in our society, and this is not just our Aboriginal men, but men in society are dying because there's not a body that's actually listening to what are the concerns that men have.
14: There's a really, and I think we're going to have to do this for another program, so it won't be today. But one of the conversations that Karen had raised with me in thinking about more men's health programs is this, you know, this rise of the manosphere. We see all what you'd call that, you know, toxic masculine sort of influences around, you know, hyper masculinity and all that sort of stuff. And there's a really, it's like there's a real gap there for what healthy, strong, deadly manhood or examples of men are.
13: Yeah,
14: you know, that young people are falling into this trap of, oh, you got to have all, you know, you got to be with, have all these women on the side or on the go, you got to have, you know, millions of dollars
13: and, in the bank,
14: in the bank and all that sort of stuff. And it's really, what's the word, it's almost that cliche of toxic masculinity, you know.
13: It feels gamma too, though.
15: You know, like the majority of that shit that's our young people are glamorizing on the internet. Like I've rubbed shoulders with some of these people. They're not. It's not even real. Yeah. They don't even own the Ferraris. They're rented. Anyone can rent a Ferrari if you go to Dubai.
14: Yeah.
15: You know, like it's not even real. You know, like this is the thing, is that, you know, real leadership needs to be exposed. You know, and real leadership of men that are, that are actually supporting each other. Men, you know, show our kids the power of what it looks like when 60 men are sitting by a fire and just laughing together.
14: Mm.
15: Because that narrative is powerful. You know, that it's a really powerful narrative when men are just supporting each other and standing by each other and not chopping each other down.
13: I certainly know that there was a lot of support for white men in the fact that there were all these men sheds that were set up. I think it would have been in the 90s and stuff like that. I don't know whether Aboriginal or Torres Strait Islander men were invited to be part of that movement to set up their own shed, but having a place or advocate
14: for yourself. It was the 90s. They were probably worried we were going to take it back in a land grab. Hey, Brother Jeremy, it's really amazing to hear the deadly work that NAMA is doing, that you're doing in establishing NAMA. And I'm sure not only are all those groups really keen to be part of something really powerful, but also, you know, it must be inspiring for you, mate, to get around and see all these deadly programs and see men in other communities all with, you know, similar hopes and aspirations and wanting to do great stuff and be pillars of their communities and families. So look, I reckon they probably we want to keep track of it, and if there's anything we can do to continue to shine a light on it,
13: we will catch up with you definitely in 2 months' time.
15: Absolutely, and look, these yarns as well, you know, around the men's space. Anything I can do to, you know, if, you know, just, you know, support, you know, the messaging, just reach out. Like, obviously, it's something that it's a big part of my why. You know, like when you see men rebuild their lives from, you know, like what Quaden's done, you know, like, and, you know, massive love and respect to you, brother, because I know the road that you've walked, I know the challenges we still face in our journey, bros.
16: Amen.
15: You know, so, you know, like, I just feel like the more we can shine a light on men like Quaden, you know, people that have had a journey similar to mine, you know, we, you know, and show that success narrative. And what's, you know, success is not, you know, defined by bundles of money. Success is defined by how we stand upright and how we smile and how we laugh. And that should be the measurement of our success.
13: Appreciate your time, Jeremy. And thank
15: appreciate you, Mob.
13: No, and thank you, Carver, for co-hosting beautifully. And, of course, to you too, Quaden, for joining us for this conversation.
16: Thank you,
13: Karen. We'll catch up with you in maybe 2 months' time.
16: Thank you.
11: 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The best of the week from the studios of 4AAA, 98.9 FM, Brisbane.
17: Well, today I am broadcasting at the Link Up Queensland's 2026 Sorry Day Breakfast event, which is held here every year on a Friday at Cranbrook Place within Orley Park West End. It is an opportunity where people can come together to honour the strength of Stolen Generation survivors and their descendants and to show their support for their ongoing healing. So proceedings are about to get underway. This is, you know, at 8:30, so it will be happening as this broadcast goes to air. But we'll have MC Bo De La Cruz speaking to us soon. We're also going to catch up with the CEO of Link Up Queensland, Pat Thompson. Also spoke to Butler Elder Auntie Lorraine Woolley about her connection, or at least her family's connection to this place. But you can live stream the event as well. And if you go to the Link Up Queensland website, you can see everything that unfolds here from about 8:30 at least Queensland time. Joining us now from the National Sorry Day event here at Cranbrook Place is Pat Thompson, who is the CEO of Link Up Queensland. Pat, a beautiful day for today's ceremony. I guess were you a little bit organised the start of the week with all that rain we were having?
18: I'm glad it's a really lovely day today and that the ground has actually dried out. We were a bit concerned about that. But it is a beautiful morning and we thought it would be really cold given that it was cold last night. So, lovely morning.
17: Mm. Now, firstly, I should have asked you first, your mum.
18: So, my family come from Cherbourg, but my grandfather was removed from up in Kukuyalanji country. My great-grandmother, Lucy Grace Meyer, is one of the women that are named as having been brought here to Cranbrook Place in the early 1900s, about 1903. So she was removed from up in the Gulf country, Normanton, and Waka Waka. So, yeah, family come from Sherbrooke, strong connections all over Queensland, I suppose.
17: I know Link Up has done some research about the women and girls that were brought here because this was a place where they put the girls in before they were sent off to domestics across the state. Yeah, why was it important to find out who those women were?
18: This is a really, important piece in our history. It's about that truth-telling, and it's about making sure that descendants of those women and girls know that history. We've been overwhelmed with the number of people that have reached out on our website since we published the names. But it was a really important project for us to do. Our research team initially had identified about 12 women, and then with support from the Healing Foundation, we embarked on a research project, and that's how come we've now identified 80 women. And we hope that, you know, going forward, we may be able to identify others. But this has been a really important project for us to identify those women, find out their, get in touch with their descendants, and then work out how we're going to commemorate those women.
17: Mm. Well, you're one of the descendants of that of those women that was sent here. One of your guest speakers, Brett Nutley, is also, you know, someone whose, I think, grandmother was sent here.
18: I think his great-grandmother, yes, and his auntie is here as well to speak. And I'm sure that we're going to have lots of descendants here today because we've had an overwhelming response to the, you know, the, when we publish the names on our website. So we're looking forward to hopefully meeting some of those if we haven't already met them.
19: I remember probably one of the first breakfasts like this, and it was just the one marquee back in the day. Now you've got this great big tent, and you've got two baristas here, and of course the Link Up tent.
18: Yeah, look, we've got a really deadly team at Link Up. I mean, Link Up staff are such dedicated workers. We've got some really long-term employees with us, and Ruth Lolly, who was our research manager, Ruth has been there now for 16 years, so she is absolutely passionate about Link Up, the work that we do, and supporting our clients, you know, our survivors. But it has grown. Every year gets bigger and bigger, and we're really pleased that Link Up staff are such dedicated workers.

0: And the chairs out here, of course. So, yeah, going to be a great morning. Mm.
1: And, you know, why is it important to have, you know, commemorate National Sorry Day? I mean, here in Brisbane, we do it a little bit different. A few days before the actual date of the tabling of the Bringing Them Home report in Federal Parliament. Yeah, can you talk us about that decision?
0: Look, we have it on the Friday because logistically we think that for us that's a good day to have it. And there are also, you know, lots of other Sorry Day commemoration events around the city and around the state, and we're always inundated with requests for guest speakers, and so we think if we keep ours to the Friday, we can then hopefully get and attend some of those other events and support them. So, and while the day is significant, I mean, I think for us the important thing is that we commemorate. People know that we have this on this Friday, so yeah, we're going to keep it like that. Works well for us.
1: For those people who don't understand why we commemorate, you know, a day remembering the stolen generations, I mean, they might say, well, the Prime Minister said sorry, you've had Regis schemes across various jurisdictions, why do we have to keep saying sorry? Because I wonder if that's, you know, something you encounter now and then.
0: I think that it is really important. I mean, you know, the day that the Prime Minister, Kevin Rudd, said sorry in Parliament was a very significant time. And it's important for us to share this with the broader community so that people understand what sorry is about. And we will keep commemorating this day as well as apology and other significant events that we do throughout the year so that we remember, you know, the stolen generations, that our children were taken away, removed and treated terribly, suffered terrible trauma, and those survivors are still alive. So it's important for us to remember that and not let it be forgotten. Mm.
1: Well, I remember interviewing Steve Larkin, who of course is the chair of Healing Australia, and one of the issues that he's raised consistently is that, one, the recommendations of Bringing Them Home report, you know, haven't all been met, and also the surviving stolen generation members are, you know, getting into that older age group now and needing more specialised support as seniors.
0: That's right. There is still much work to be done, and the Healing Foundation does a great job in terms of raising the awareness and keeping the issues alive, if you like. So, you know, our survivors are in their elderly years, so that issue around aged care and what that might look for our survivors is really important. The other issue is that in Queensland, there's been no redress scheme for stolen generations here in Queensland. We have taken a submission to the Queensland government, so we're waiting to hear back from them. But we're really pleased that they, you know, took the opportunity to meet with us and for us to be able to present a very detailed submission to them for consideration.
1: Just for our listeners, what have you asked for?
0: Look, we're not going to go into that at this point in time. We think that, you know, we've put the submission to the Queensland government as a first step. So we just want to respect that we wait for them to come back to us. And once they do, and of course, you know, things that you put on the table, there's always, you know, that room for negotiation. So we hope that they consider what we've put to them. And there'll be a whole process to this anyway, whether the Queensland government accepts the submission that we've put or whether we have to go down another path, and of course that's going to involve a whole lot of other people. This is just a first step, and we at Link Up thought that it was really important to at least get that on the table.
1: Yeah, because this dormitory, or the site of this former dormitory, isn't the only dormitory that was you know, set up in Queensland back in the old days. Of course, you know, you said you got links to Cherbourg, and of course they had a dormitory system there too.
0: Well, there were dormitories in all of our communities, of course. This place particularly was established to send young girls here and put them into, you know, that domestic servitude, you know. And the stories are very interesting because there were so many, and they were young. They were 13, 14, 15, and they were running away from here. So our old people were pretty smart. They

0: and they made their way back to where, you know, they were brought from. So I think that resilience in our people is still very strong today.
1: So we had our own little rubber-proof fence stories here.
0: Yeah, absolutely, yeah.
2: Just one final message for Stolen Generation survivors and their families. What would you like to say to them?
0: I think stay strong. Keep telling the truth about what happened to our old people, what continues to happen to our people. Maintain that strength because we still have a lot of work to do.
2: Appreciate your time.
0: Thank you.
1: Coming to you from the lands of the Yuggera and Turrbal people, it's Karen Durantin for Let's Talk. This is Let's Talk. We're broadcasting live from Cranbrook Place for the Queensland Link Up National Sorry Day event that they hold always on a Friday, mm-hmm. ahead of actual National Sorry Day. And the master of ceremonies, or should we say mistress of ceremonies, is Bo de la Cruz. Bo, yes. Welcome to Let's Talk. Firstly, tell us your mob.
3: Yeah, my mob is I'm a descendant of, from my grandmother's side of the Gadjila people up in Charters Towers, and then my grandfather is from Erub and down the island in the Torres Strait. So, yeah, I was born on the lands of the Larrakia Nation. I have a lot of connection up there through friends and family and, you know, now residing here on Turrbal Yuggera country where I call home now.
1: We were talking earlier before about whether, you know, your family are Stolen Generation survivors and you were saying that you've been quite fortunate in that regard.
3: Mm-hmm. 100%. And, you know, like we always talk about how fortunate we are. And, but we always acknowledge that there was some of our family that were taken a long time ago and some of our very close friends. So, you know, my great-grandmother was, I guess, thinking on her toes and, yeah, basically had to sort of, you know, do what she needed to do. They did come for our family, but my great-grandmother was, nah, my kids are Māori, so from New Zealand. So I've got a very good connection to Māori as well and people and, you know, I acknowledge all our Indigenous cultures around the world, but for mine here in the beautiful Australia, you know, we weren't so fortunate.
1: Mm-hmm. What's important for mob like us, you know, who haven't had that experience of having family members removed, our generations before us having had their children removed, for us to turn up?
3: We got to turn up, right? This is especially us, the younger generation, to be that voice for our old people that feel like they don't have their voice, and we are their voices for them. And we need to acknowledge that, you know, this has happened in the past, and that we are walking with them to move forward and to help that healing process and to do what we need to do to make sure our old people are acknowledged and what happened was acknowledged. But there is a big healing process that's obviously going on and will go on for generations, you know. So for me, you know, I'm honoured to be here walking alongside and being that voice, and I'll be that voice for my old people for as long as I live, you know. And if you know me, I'm a very staunch person, you know, I think that, you know, I always say that comes down to my totem, which is the emu, and I never take a step backwards. I always look to go forward, and I'll move forward with my people for as long as we can.
1: Yeah, don't mess with them emus, eh?
3: No. No, definitely don't mess with us. We can be vicious at times.
1: So what's your message for people today?
3: Look, just to, and I think, you know, we use this not only to acknowledge and to heal our people, but also for other people to have that understanding and that acknowledgement and that empathy and the caring for our people that have been a part of the Stolen Generations and all the generations that have been a part of it. And to just, you know, educate yourself around why that sort of intergenerational trauma is still around in our people, but that we are in a process of healing, and we have been for a long time, and all types of healing. You know, we have our traditional healing, we have the Western healing, but, you know, nothing better than coming together like this at Cranbrook Place, here where they had the girls' home, and to acknowledge and to just be together, you know. Like, connection is something that I've found that in the last 20 years has been so important, and it has been for our whole life, but I feel like there's been more of a movement where we are connected, we are confident, and we are looking after each other, and for people to understand that. And if you don't know, come and educate yourself. And if there's mob that are, you know, especially our people that are a part of the Stolen Gen and don't know anything, link up. Link Up is here to help you, and there's a lot of other services too, so don't be ashamed, you know, come down, educate, and just be a part of this beautiful healing process.
2: Thank you.
3: Thanks, sis.
1: Coming to you from the lands of the Yuggera and Turrbal people, it's Karen Durante for Let's Talk.
4: Karen Durante with you for Let's Talk, broadcasting live from Cranbrook Place for the annual National Sorry Day event that Queensland Link Up run here each year. I'm with Annie Lorraine. Annie Lorraine, tell us your mob.
5: Bachelor from Harvey Bay.
4: And your family have been touched by those policies that have separated children from their families. Can you tell us how far it goes back?
5: My grandfather's sisters were taken away and brought to Cranbourne House.
4: Somewhere in the
5: 1900s? 1900s, yes.
4: I've heard some stories about some of the girls that were brought here obviously didn't like it and tried to get back. So were your grandfather's sisters the ones that tried to get away from this place too?
5: Lucy was sent here as a servant, and she was sent out to work for the white people, police sergeants, and from here she worked for Mrs. Whittop here in Brisbane, and then she was sent down to Tweed Heads to work and never came back to the Bay. And Clara was sent here, and she went back to Burnaroo and married young German fishermen in Burnaroo.
4: And was it the family that pieced together the stories of your great aunts?
5: They did, yes. They had children and we're all together. Yeah, we're all reconnected. Auntie Lucy's daughter came looking for granddad, and she used to come to Harvey Bay every year. So,
4: do you recall when that happened?
5: Yeah, I remember. I was only a kid. She used to come every year, and she'd come and visit granddad.
4: And so she was just an auntie that, you know, you knew of, but didn't know the backstory at that stage.
5: No, it was her mother that was taken away, Auntie Lucy, and that was Auntie Ida Wheeler.
4: Yeah,
5: so I remember her coming, because I'm 78, so I remember her coming every year.
4: Is this how many have you been to Cranbourne before today?
5: No.
4: So this is your first time?
5: Yes. Yep.
4: How are you feeling about today?
5: It's emotional to think that they had been here, and like their life story is horrific. So it's not a good story. But at least we're able to acknowledge them.
4: You know, as someone, you know, whose family has been, I guess, affected by those stolen generation, of those policies that created the stolen generation, what's your one hope, that this doesn't happen again?
5: I would hope that it never happens again. And,
4: sharing your story, Auntie Lorraine.
5: Thank you, Karen.
6: And that is Let's Talk for today. My thanks to Pat Thompson, CEO of Link Up Queensland, Auntie Lorraine Woolley, and also to Beau Delacruz for agreeing to be interviewed for today's Let's Talk.
7: Catch more Let's Talk straight from the source at 4AAA 989 FM's broadcast from 9 a.m.